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5: 8:03 on a Friday. Yeah, Thomas Drant's on a Friday. 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
0: 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Does Drant have, you know, we all cheer for Canada at this World Cup, Canada number one, but you and I also support England. Yep. I think Brendan Batchelor does as well.
5: Mm-hmm. I made a big decision on that, by the way.
0: Does Drant have a team?
5: I'm shelving the England gear until Canada gets eliminated.
0: That's a good call.
5: Canada only.
0: I'm not, but because if I'm going to a bar to watch England, I'm wearing my England stuff.
5: Limey coward. Okay, let's go to the Able Auctions hotline now. We're going to ask Drant. Thomas Drant from the Athletic Vancouver joins us now on the Halford and Brough Show on Sportsnet 650. What up, Drant? Answer the question,
6: gentlemen.
5: Please.
6: Yeah, England as well. Yeah, I mean, yeah, that's fair. You know, my grandmother was from Lincoln.
0: Lincoln, Nebraska.
6: Oh, yeah.
5: Huskers.
6: Lincolnshire. And her dad, so my great grandfather, who I never met, was like a very high level player, you know, back like 100 years ago, like for a club team.
0: Yeah.
6: That like might have become Lincoln FC with the weird dwarf. But yeah, so I think it's an imp, actually. I think it's an imp logo. I'm very standard Vancouverite. I cheer for England usually at the World Cup, and I like the idea of just cheering for Canada outright until they go out this time.
0: Yeah.
6: Now that it's like a serious team and the World Cup sort of qualifying round has kind of watered down, making it pretty easy to advance. I think we're now just expecting, like, we're expecting Canada to play elimination games this time
0: That would be a massive disappointment if they can't get out of this group. Who is this guy, Richard Seeley, that the Canucks just hired?
6: Yeah, I don't know him very well. I don't know him at all, personally. You know, obviously a ton of experience at the minor league level, and if you have a ton of experience at the minor league level, that means you're capable of doing a lot of work and wearing a lot of hats, generally speaking. Like, I look over that resume with 3 years in the ECHL as like a head coach and GM, and then, you know, an 8-year run as a general manager down in Ontario, and think, this is a guy who's if you're looking for an executor, this is the track record of a guy who's going to be able to handle a lot, because that's what you have to do at those levels. You know, my view of it basically is, this is the sort of help that they need for sure. But big picture, I'm going to be worried about the lack of, you know, like NHL strategic experience that the Canucks have assembled in terms of this front office. I think your sort of run of managers, when you look at two co-presidents who've got no experience, a general manager who's never done it at the NHL level, a new AGM who's never done it at the NHL level and didn't really seem to have an NHL portfolio with the Kings.

0: organization. And then, you know, Tammy Granato and Emily Castonguay, who have been AGMs across the last three and a bit seasons, but didn't have large portfolios. You know, that combination, I think, is just a little short in the teeth in terms of the sort of like robust supervisory experience level that I think I would have liked to see the club bring in, given how critical this offseason is and given the fact that they're really trying to navigate something that we haven't seen in 25 years, which is how do you rebuild in an era of endemic cap growth, right? Like, I think that's such a new challenge, and you hope that they have the ability, the foresight, the strategic insight, the experience to put it all together, but it's a big lift. And I would say that it falls a little bit short of where I would have hoped they would have landed if you'd asked me 6 weeks ago or the day that Ryan Johnson was hired. Like, what do you hope Ryan Johnson's new look front office looks like? I would have said, you know, I hope they're bringing in like a nerd or a lawyer or negotiator or strategic sort of input type, you know, like a Pridham who shook loose out of Toronto, right? Something like that. Something with a guy or a person with some weight and experience, having been through similar situations or a similar rebuild in a big market, would have been, I think, a huge asset to bring in. That said, I think Ryan Johnson really needed someone to help dot I's, cross T's, and handle some of the workload, especially at the American League level. Like, he needed to get a new Ryan Johnson into the organization so that he could at least get his old work off his plate.
1: Yeah.
0: And I think Seeley is a really credible guy to do that. And so that's still huge and necessary. But you know, I think it's necessary as opposed to like the grand slam type, addition to this front office that we would have liked to see. Now, maybe you can bring in a VP, right? Maybe you can bring in a VP of hockey ops, down the line or even in the next couple weeks, something like that, where you bring in, you know, someone with a little more time, a little more like miles logged.
1: Sure.
0: In an NHL front office environment. And I still think that would probably be a good move for the composition of this front office. But I think this was an absolutely necessary hire to make. And I think it was a necessary hire to make on an expedited timeline.
1: Okay. You spoke to Ryan Johnson recently for an article in The Athletic. Mm-hmm. And one of the words that came out of Ryan Johnson's mouth was budgeting.
0: Yeah.
1: Would we be reading too much into that to be like, we haven't heard much about budgeting out of Canucks management in recent years? We've heard about the salary cap and the constraints of the salary cap, but budgeting, not so much, especially when it comes to players.
0: Well, and this is one of those things, too. Like, there was a pretty negative reaction out of Seattle to the hiring of Patrick Alvin, given what's happened to the Vancouver Canucks. You know, and I think close observers of the team would have said, you know, while maybe Alvin, not even maybe, while Alvin probably had the wrong directional view of where this team needed to go, right? I think this team needed to lean into a rebuild 2-3 years ago to make it so that it wasn't going to be quite as painful as it's likely to be over the next 5 years. I don't know if you knew I thought that. I only said it every day on this radio station for the last 3.5 seasons.
1: Were you suggesting counter strategies to what the Canucks brought that up?
0: I kind of
1: zoned out a little bit.
0: Yeah, fair. You know what? So did everyone else. But the truth is that during Alvin's tenure, I would say that the Canucks were at least operated, you know, solidly, right? Like, there were all those times where they captured the maximum amount of their cap. And like, I still think there was or the way that the team interacted with the American League affiliate, I would still say there was a significant improvement when they moved to Patrick Alvin as general manager from, and I know this is a very low bar, from what we saw during the Jim Benning, like, we ran out of time, period in Canucks, you know, operational history. And likewise, like, one thing I'd say about Jim Rutherford is I think Rutherford did a really good job mostly of managing up, right? Like, when were the times over the last 3.5 years, 4 years, where you heard you know, stories of like meddlesome Canucks ownership. They kind of disappeared during Rutherford's tenure. They were able to exercise the largest ordinary course buyout in the history of the league. And this is an organization that waived Keith Ballard.

0: before exercising a compliance buyout on him, right? Like, so desperate were they that they went through the charade of putting him on waivers, being like, maybe someone will claim him. Like, no, you're using a compliance buyout. Stop it. I do think that there's losses, administrative heft in Alvin moving on. And I think a real affinity for managing up in an environment where that's proved to be challenging in Rutherford. And so, budgeting, are we reading too much into Ryan Johnson's claim? If we go back to your original question, maybe. I think we need to see more. But I do think it's fair to wonder about the managing up part of this new front office's abilities. Like, what's that going to look like? Are they going to be that successful? And are they going to be able to demand and get the resources they need? In the composition of the front office anyway, I think we still have questions, right? In the fact that it took them as long as it did to negotiate with Manny Malhotra. In the fact that both Malhotra and Ryan Johnson have 3-year contract terms, which creates an environment where presumably you're only about 12 months out from being in a cycle where you'll want to show the sort of improvement you need to show to get extensions.
1: Right.
0: I mean, how's that even possible given this team's circumstance? So, I look at all of that and think, while I'm not reading too much into Ryan Johnson's budgeting question, I think he was just listing it as one of the many factors that you have to consider. Mm-hmm. And the idea of, like, I also think, because in that quote, he talks about budgeting and then he talks about subtractions, right? And so people are like, whoa, you need to shed money to bring in money, right? I think that was an implication that some people drew from it. And I think what he was talking about was, like, listing all the different things that you have to consider. Among them is that this team's NHL roster is, like, kind of full.
1: Well, we were talking about that yesterday, and it was thanks to your discussion with Dodd the other day. And, we were saying, like they've got 4 centers to start.
0: Right.
1: If Hedl's healthy and Petey's still with the team, and Rossi is obviously going to be there, and frankly, Ratu could be the 4C if you want, or the Russian kid that they signed.
0: Right. Yeah, or right. And one of them, or with Hedl shifting to the wing or whatever,
1: yeah.
0: Pettersson shifting to the wing, which is something I think I'd like to see at this point. I look through it and think, I think he was talking about 2 separate thoughts when he was talking about subtracting versus budgeting. That was my interpretation when I wrote it. And so I think we might be reading too much into that, but I understand why we would, given how this club's behaved for the last month. We'll know a lot more in 4 weeks, though. So I think it's more about how little we know about anticipating what's next for the club. Like, we know that they want to be patient, but what does that mean in practice? What's that going to look like when the moves start flying, when the bullets start flying effectively of the NHL offseason? Like, that we're still waiting to have a better sense and understanding of. And so I think as we try to translate, like, what we've seen before into a prediction for what's next, I think worrying about budgeting makes sense, but I don't think we should use that quote as sort of reasons to be worried about it. I think the actions of the club have provided ample enough cause for that.
1: Just out of interest, why do you think Petey should shift to the wing?
0: Well, you got to try something. Like, you got to try something. When Bruce Boudreau got him going after that long, last time it was 6 months, now it's been 2.5 years. So I don't want to draw a straight line between Pettersson's struggles toward the end of Travis Green's tenure and at the start of Bruce Boudreau's tenure to what we've seen the last 2.5 years. But when that period ended, it ended with a bunch of games in which Pettersson played on the wing with Bo Horvat and kind of got his game going. At this point, like, more than anything, what I don't want to see, or what I think is problematic, like, what I want to see this club do is just get Pettersson moving again. I want to see the speed scores go up. I want to see the and maybe it's not physically possible. I mean, again, we know so little about what's happened to this guy's form, but he used to be a 98th percentile skater in this league, and now he's a 70th percentile skater. If you move him to the wing, and one thing about the wing, right, is less of that F3, less of that sort of weaving through traffic.
1: That would be my reason. It forces him forward.
0: Forces him to move fast, forces him to play on instinct. Mm-hmm. What I really don't want is the Pettersson looks to me

0: Sometimes, like, he's redesigned his game to accommodate a, like, lesser physical level.
1: Yes,
0: right?
1: And so
0: that's when you see him,
1: has.
0: Like, hanging back and, like, blocking shots and, like, you know, and whatever. I mean, he can be an effective third line center that way. But I'd way rather get a top six level winger than a third line center. I know it's draft season, so everyone's pretending that positional premiums are, like, so important as they talk themselves into teams making suboptimal bets at the draft. But the truth is that, you know, like, NHL teams value good players more than they value less good players, regardless of the positions they play across the board. Like,
1: yeah, Kucherov seems valuable.
0: Super valuable. Well, and I mean, like, the 64th highest paid center in hockey this year was Jean-Gabriel Pageau, right? Mm-hmm. Which makes sense. That's like the, like, line between second and third line center, right? It's like, yeah, it's Jean-Gabriel Pageau, right? He's the highest end third line center and the lowest end second line center. It's like, that all makes sense to us. He makes basically the same per year as Blake Coleman, who's the 90th highest paid winger. Mm-hmm. So what does that tell you? That tells you basically that an average second line winger is as much as the worst second line center, right? And it's like, so, okay, well, that makes intuitive sense. But the fundamental takeaway is that a second liner is worth a flat amount, regardless of whether they play wing or center. And that kind of holds across different bands. Like, we don't pay centers more than we pay wingers. We don't pay right-handed defensemen much more than we pay left-handed defensemen. This isn't like left tackles and wide receivers versus running backs and linebackers.
1: Yeah.
0: Like, we have to stop good players, not positional premiums, good players, not centers, good players. And I think if there's a chance that you can get a better player out of Pettersson on the wing than the third line caliber center we've seen him play like at center, I think that's worth a shot, especially if you're going into this season with, like, options. If you're going into this season sort of relatively set in terms of NHL level center depth.
2: We're speaking to Thomas Drantz from the Athletic Vancouver and Canucks Talk here on the Halford and Brough Show on Sportsnet 650. I only ask and throw you on the spot, Thomas, because I know there's no throwing Thomas Drantz on the spot.
0: Yep.
2: Jake DeBrusk, and we'll talk about, one, the potential move to Ottawa, I suppose. We had a lot of people texting in asking what a return would be, and I'm not going to lie, I had no idea what it would look like because I don't know how much of the value in the trade is getting off the contract.
1: Alfred,
2: you
1: was
2: have
1: like,
2: a thought?
1: Alfred was like, that might require me to think about Jake DeBrusk for 10 minutes, and I can just ask Drantz because I'm sure he's done the work.
2: I was not willing to do it. I'm still not. Drantz, go ahead.
0: Yeah, I mean, I have thought about it only a little bit, to be honest with you. I probably will do a deep dive at some point and come up with something more interesting. The Jake DeBrusk return, I would still expect you to get an asset, maybe a player in an asset. You know, like back of a napkin, like a like winger who's cheaper and a mid-round pick, something like that. Like, okay. If I think about Ottawa, something like that Zetterlund kid, maybe something like that. And, or a prospect and a draft pick. I mean, I don't think he's a pure liquidation.
2: Okay.
0: Given that he still scored 20-ish goals and still sort of has some high-end skills as like a power play net front guy. Ottawa, you know, I would be a little bit surprised if Jake DeBrusk goes east. But what we sometimes see is when a player is motivated, as a lot of, you know, smoke and reports suggest that Jake DeBrusk really doesn't want to be part of a rebuild. If that's the case, then maybe your list expands if that's your best option. You know, I know that Travis Green, the head coach of the Ottawa Senators, has like a longstanding relationship with Louis DeBrusk, right, with Jake's dad. So there's presumably some comfort level there, some familiarity. You know, and I could see how DeBrusk would fit with what the Senators need, but also how they play, right? Like, he's defensively reliable enough to hang in the top six or even on the top line. And that's useful if you're going to play hockey the way the Ottawa Senators do. And certainly his ability to produce some goals is exactly what the Senators need. So, yeah, I mean, I can see the fit. I'd be a little surprised if it was a preference of the player. I do think staying west is still, you know, likely to be higher up the list. And it's just sort of a matter of sort of seeing where that goes. And then in terms of value, I wouldn't think of him as like a pure cap dump. I would expect you to be able to get something of a return because it's a reasonable enough contract. He's young enough and he's a high level enough player that he shouldn't be a dead giveaway.
2: There was a clip that

it popped on my timeline yesterday. It was from Moneyball, and it's when Brad Pitt and Jonah Hill are talking, and Jonah Hill turns to Brad Pitt and he says, "I think that Johnny Damon leaving your team is actually the best thing that could have happened for you because it opens up a bunch of really interesting possibilities." And I was thinking about that when we're talking about the Canucks right now and all these guys that they've got under contract, it being a real positive going into this summer with everyone wanting players and talent, and depending on your description of talent, the Canucks do have some, right?

0: Liam Ogren. Like, you go down the list. Like, there's some players that I think are pretty interesting that if you load up their ice time, I think you can build even more trade assets, right? Not to mention what I think you can do in free agency, loading up some guys and juicing their minutes and juicing their roles, especially if Malhotra is as good a coach as I expect him to be in terms of implementing structure and sort of rationally using players. I think if you can open up roster spots, I think you can, A, bring in value by opening up those roster spots, future value ideally, or even better, future value plus some veteran players whose value is low, right? I think there's opportunities to rebuild and keep selling, like sort of churn players through a roster where you're playing structural hockey, the expectations are low, and the minutes are up for grabs. And I think if you sort of set up a conveyor belt for like 18 months, there's really interesting opportunities to create value both with some of the players that are already here, but also some of the players that could be available for you to bring in. You know, like if you could get a winger back or a forward back for DeBrusque plus a draft pick, I think there's a world where you can build that guy up and get paid twice. You know what I mean?
1: And
0: that's the sort of thing that I think Kyle Dubas has done expertly in sort of navigating this Penguins rebuild that's sort of arrived as a playoff team ahead of schedule.
1: But everyone's got to be on the same page. Coach, management, they got to be on the same page. And this is where, you know, if you guys are truly aligned, then you'll be able to do this, because I felt sometimes like last season, Alvin and Adam Foote weren't on the same page.
0: They weren't. Yeah. And but they absolutely weren't. And but also, like, you know, how could you have been, you know?
1: Yeah, yeah, totally.
0: Like, how could you have been? Yeah. But so the one thing I would say, too, is like that alignment between coach and GM, like, there's things I'm skeptical about, or I'm going to need to see Ryan Johnson and company demonstrate before I'm like, yeah, no, they can do that. But being aligned and working together, that's not one of them, right? Like, that's the one thing that I'm most confident that these guys are going to have ready to go when the season begins or as they move forward here. You know, it's that might be the strength to lean into. But yeah, the sort of short selling, like, for me, that's the opportunity of this. There's a... And I guess the only thing I'd add is that opportunity would be significantly enhanced if you were going to carry yourself like a big market team during a rebuild. Mm-hmm. Like, if you were going to spend into the skid, then I think those opportunities would be exponentially greater during an era of cap growth. I think if you're going to batten down the hatches and pull out the old Bill Armstrong, like Coyotes rebuild. Playbook.
1: Yeah.
0: Like, it's still possible. It's still possible to do what the Coyotes laundromat approach and accumulate a ton of talent. But man, is it going to go a lot faster if you're carrying yourself more like the Montreal Canadiens?
2: Transfer, this was great, buddy. Very well done today. Enjoy the match today. Enjoy what's going to be an awesome weekend of sports. We'll do this again next week.
0: You guys as well. Cheers. Bye.
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11: There he goes. 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The United States.

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1: The 3-2, swing and a miss, strike three. 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

0: important role on the team. That's my issue.
1: Well, I'm hoping Joe Brady will, you know, make our offense a little bit better that he's now the head coach. Let's say defense is par for the course. We're giving up 30. Hey, Joe Brady, he sucks with bad quarterbacks, but he's pretty good with good ones, right? He's pretty good with good ones. So let's say we average two extra points in the playoffs. Maybe that gets us over the hump. I mean, that's my hope. But, you know, I just, with everything that's going on, Lamar's a choke artist in the playoffs. Burrow can't stay healthy. And Casey's just a big question mark for me. I mean, we have to be the favorites. I mean, we're right there, man. So close. I mean, who would you have ahead of us in the AFC? I get NFC, but who would you have ahead of us this year?
0: I like the Chargers.
1: Oh, man.
0: See, and I appreciate the call because we're up against it. It's good to hear from you, though, Chance. I'll make the case for the Chargers right here. I love their coach. I love Jim Harbaugh. In terms of the coaches I trust the most, it's right after Andy Reid. It's Jim Harbaugh in the AFC. And I think Justin Herbert is a quarterback that, like the other guys, they've been to the playoffs the last couple years, obviously hasn't broken through, but neither has Josh Allen, neither has Lamar Jackson. Somebody's got to break through. I think he has all that talent. I love their running backs. Three deep. Maurean Hampton, a first-round pick. Keaton Mitchell, they acquired behind him. They got the kid from Troy, Vidal, who's really good. Like their receivers. The only thing I don't love is their D-line, Khalil Mack's getting old. But their secondary, really good. Their linebacker. I love the addition of Mike McDaniel as your offensive coordinator. I think the Chargers are really, really good. And that's the team I will point to as of right now. I know it's probably against the beaten path or against the most traveled path to say so, but that's my favorite. Last call for free-for-all Friday phone calls, 310-840-4910 if you want in. In addition to getting to those last calls, we have a new partner on Westwood One Sports Night prior to getting to Nicole Auerbach, who's going to join us at the top of the next hour, getting into the Brendan Sorsby stuff. Surprisingly, we need to say something nice about this new partner, or at least the city it's based in. And I'm challenged to do so right now. I'm challenged. And we'll tell you why next on Westwood One Sports Night.
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12: Holman, the right-hander, to Addison Barger, who drives one deep to right field, way back, and out of here. The Blue Jays reach double digits again.

0: interested in. Okay.
1: Yeah.
0: Well, I'll base it off of, because I love all the sports. I appreciate the call.
1: Okay.
0: Top championships. Stanley Cup final first, because my team's in it and about to win the Stanley Cup. Shout out to the Carolina Hurricanes. I love the Final Four. I was there in courtside watching Michigan make history. The Big Ten haven't won in a long time. Michigan hasn't won in a long time. I'll say the College Football Playoff Championship because of the history with Indiana is well associated with it. And if the Knicks win, are you kidding? That would be historic as well. So I'll say that's the top four. Let's go to James, who's in Gainesville. James, 310-840-4910. Trying to get as many as I can get to at once. What's your question real quickly, James?
2: Hi, Josh. What I wanted to ask you real quick was, what are your thoughts on the White Sox? Do you think we're one of the better or most improved teams from last year to this year? And what do you think they've done right to get to where we're at? Because they've come a long ways from being where they were last year to now.
0: I'll tell you what it isn't. Appreciate the call. It's those alternate Chicago Bulls uniforms that they wore tonight. Those are terrible. But I'll tell you who's one of the most exciting players in baseball so far is the rookie Japanese player, Oliver, is he healthy right now or is he banged up?
3: He's hurt right now. He's rehabbing, getting back, but they have a bunch of guys.
0: Yeah, I'm thinking of Murakami. So Murakami has he's been a great story, probably the front runner to win AL Rookie of the Year. That's probably the primary thing that you point to in terms of a turnaround, but really do like the team. And that is a cap on Free for All Friday. I did say that I wanted to mention one of our new friends and partners. Shout out, we're on in Las Vegas now. So that means that I have to say nice things about the Vegas Golden Knights? Is that how that works? As a diehard, lifelong Carolina Hurricanes fan? Don't know if I'll be able to do that. They're apparently the home of the Raiders, so we have that. Go Fernando Mendoza. Nicole Auerbach talks Brendan Sorsby with us next.
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13: Fresh off free-for-all Friday, Team USA World Cup opener. We transition to the week-long odyssey between college brokers, college sports brokers, and Texas Tech regarding Brendan Sorsby and the injunction he received at the start of the week from a local Texas judge allowing him to play after a two-game suspension in the 2026 college football season. Nicole Auerbach is the lead college football insider for NBC Sports. She's kind enough to join us on Westwood One Sports Night. Nicole, since sports betting is right at the heart of this story, Brendan Sorsby here, let's start our conversation this way. Over under one pass for Sorsby in 2026?
14: Oh, it's a good question. I don't know what Brendan Sorsby would take. You know, right now, it would be over, right? The judge is saying that he can play. The judge accepted the idea of a penalty that was proposed by Brendan Sorsby and his lawyers. They proposed a two-game suspension to the NCAA. And the judge, without giving us much of reasoning behind this ruling in general, this temporary injunction, said, okay, well, I accept the two-game suspension. And then he's eligible. So week three, Houston, one of the biggest games of the schedule, he is eligible to play. We have heard from Kirby Hoka, the athletic director, and the head coach, Joey McGuire, say, like, that's very much up in the air. It has to see how his recovery is going. Like, there's a lot of contingencies tied to him playing. But I just don't think you go through all of this if you're not doing it to make him eligible to actually play and then play him. You spend a lot of money to go get him out of the transfer portal. He's you know, obviously you're fighting this battle twice. You know, you're appealing to the NCAA one path, you're fighting in court. These are expensive decisions. So I personally hope that there are

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1: A statement to start it off. 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Is their World Cup run just getting started? 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
2: Clement lifts one. 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

0: confidence that you will be healthy and everyone in every system will be healthy to get to that stage. Whereas France, they don't have to worry about that. Spain, they don't have to worry about that. If we, God forbid, and I pray that we do, I'm the biggest USMNT fan. If we somehow stay healthy from top to bottom, the entire, every single game that we're playing in, then yes, of course, we can compete. Can we win? I'm not, I mean, anything can happen. I can't say. We can compete.
1: That's what I'm saying. Let's just live on the planet where we imagine these things. I appreciate the call, AK. Up against it. There you go from D.C. 310-840-4910 if you want in. More on talking about the significance if it were to happen. Yes, it's fun. It's late. Let's, you know, going into the weekend, let's try to dream. Let's try to imagine. Also, today was a big day for yours truly, and it's not just because of the U.S. soccer win. We'll fill you in on the details of that next on Westwood One Sports Night.
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21: 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He struck him out on a slider. 10 Ks in 7 shutout innings for Dylan Cease.
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0: States were to win the World Cup?
1: Let's just say this. Soccer is like the fourth sport in the United States because our best athletes play football, basketball, and baseball. If we had, you know, LeBron James or Tim Duncan playing goal, nobody would score. We would dominate other countries, but our best athletes
0: Duncan's from the Cayman Islands, but sure.
1: Don't play. Oh, my bad. Well, but still, you get what I mean. Like, to have an American, a big, tall guy playing in goal, that nobody would ever score. If we had 6'9" guys running down the field, we would dominate other countries. But our best athletes don't play soccer. So it would be bigger than LeBron's 3-1. It would be bigger than the Cubs. And it would change people's minds, I think, about soccer. They show up for the World Cup, but I would think they would show up for any other soccer in America, like the MLS.
0: And that's why, and I appreciate the call, Ben, I'm up against it. I think that, yes, the upset would be 1980 Miracle on Ice worthy, but it would be like 99 on steroids, what the Women's World Cup meant in terms of validation and validation for the brand of U.S. soccer. We've been on the air for hours and hours and hours here. All the segments but one are for you. The next one's for me, and I'll tell you why next.
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7: It's time for another VRM and Yacht Draft Prospect Profile. 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
8: Gavin McKenna is one of the premier forwards available for this year's draft. The 5'11 left winger from Whitehorse, Yukon has been a teenage prodigy the last few years, leading the Medicine Hat Tigers to a WHL title in 2025 and helping Penn State University to one of their best records in school history this season. In addition, while skating as an underager, he was a point-per-game player with Canada over the last two World Junior Championships. NHL Central Scouting has him rated the number one prospect in North America. So there's no question Gavin McKenna will have his name called out very early at this year's draft in Buffalo.
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0: When you do hours upon hours of sports talk, let's say if you have 10 segments in a show, 20 segments in a show, I'd venture to say 18 or 19, they're for you. But kind of like an actor might have the paydays, might do, all right, this blockbuster that their heart isn't in it, gonna do this sequel or whatever. Every now and then they get their passion project. All right, four for you, here's the one for me. That's what you should consider this segment here. Because today isn't just a significant day because the World Cup began for the United States. They beat Paraguay 4-1. It also is a holiday in the movie world because Steven Spielberg just put out a new movie. And it's a new alien movie. And it stars Emily Blunt. It's Disclosure Day. I'm not saying it's alien, but it's aliens. I need to go see it. Don't know when I'm going to get out to it. I'm going to, because Steven Spielberg is the greatest living director that we have. He is he essentially created the blockbuster. So, in honor of Disclosure Day, and you can react to this list if you like, 310-840-4910. Here is my definitive list of the top five Steven Spielberg directed movies ever. Top five. Number five. Catch Me If You Can, 2002. Tom Hanks and Leonardo DiCaprio. Across from each other.

0: United States scores in the first 8 minutes of this match. They score in the final 8 minutes of the match. And this exciting style of play starkly contrasts what we were accustomed to seeing for the last three decades. In the past, the Americans were known for being strong in net with the likes of Brad Friedel, Casey Keller, Tim Howard, and they were strong on the back end. And when they scored, it was often in a counter-attacking style. It was a conservative style of play. The primary reason for that approach was, well, you had to mitigate a talent gap with the top soccer nations in the country. You weren't going to try to be that aggressive against Brazil or against Spain because they're going to whip you with their talent if you try to do so. The Americans didn't have talent as much on the top clubs of the world. Now they do. 18 players that play in clubs in Europe, 14 of the 18 are on top five, in top five series. Let's add a little context, though. Let's not get crazy in talking about this. The U.S. was supposed to handle Paraguay, not even the top 40 nation in the country. FIFA, one of the ways they reward you when you do whatever it takes in order to be a host, as shady as that might be, they try to set up the host nation nicely, at least in the first match. Mexico teed off against South Africa. Canada earned a result against Bosnia. But give credit where it's due. The Americans, they handled their business. They did it in the fashion they were supposed to. Now, do exactly what you're supposed to do against Australia a week from tonight in Seattle. They should do the same there. And if they are able to beat Australia, not tie, beat them. If they win the match, it'll be the first time ever the Americans have won two matches in group stages of a World Cup. It's never happened before. And that's crazy. Like, the bar, it's low. The Americans haven't won a knockout stage match since 2002. So, the bar, it's low. You're at home. You got a lot of talent. We'll see if this identity the Americans play with is something they're comfortable doing when they play better clubs such as a Turkey. Which, by the way, I've been told that there's a new pronunciation for Turkey, that they actually prefer to go by Turkey A now. Yeah. Their mama calls him Turkey. I'm going to call him Turkey. I don't know if I'm going to call him Turkey A. But we'll see. Got a couple of weeks before we get to that match. Coming up, Graham's grades, which might include predictions for elimination games that we see in San Antonio and in Las Vegas this weekend. This is Westwood One Sports Night.
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13: This is Westwood One Sports Night. Here's Josh Graham.
14: I'm ready to fire off some bets. I'm ready to make some picks. So let's get to it. You're going to hate one of the NBA bets, but I'll tell you what. You'll hate it. I'll love it. Happy with that. We're having a great postseason, except for the fact that I have a Spurs 14-1 ticket from January that doesn't look so great in the moment, obviously. So how about we find out what we're betting on for this weekend, right now, in Graham's Gambling.
15: Sitting back, count money all day, you know.
13: It's time for Graham's Gambling. Let's make some money.
14: Have you noticed, D-Day, that the San Antonio Spurs have led by double digits in the first quarter in every single game of these finals so far? Have you noticed that? I say, nay. To that, on Saturday night, I say the New York Knicks finally get off to a good start, and there's a chance that the Spurs are the team that, after blowing a 29-point lead

0: There was some stuff in the 2000s. Not great stuff in the 2000s, but they did exist.
1: Okay. So there you go. Razor Ramon doesn't count. Got to do better than that on our Apple Podcast, Spotify. If you leave a five-star review and just write the name of your wrestler, because that's, if you don't know what to write in one of those reviews, just writing the name of the wrestler is fun. It's a great sign. I want to just double check and see which ones are there. In the meantime, what do you have to put this show to bed?
0: I'm going to tell you why I feel like an idiot for not going to Target at 8:45 p.m. tonight.
2: A statement to start it off. 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
3: 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Can Mitch Marner step up in Vegas and force a Game 7? 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

0: points, as we've talked about. Don't really discriminate. Did have Whataburger earlier tonight. Don't know how my wife liked it. She tried it for the first time tonight. Addie Bates, don't come at her. We'll hear from her in just a second on the Drake Toll Show. Great trusty producer there. But I will acknowledge my front, my biases on the front end. So that way you never have to speculate it. What a night it's been. USA Soccer, 4-1 winners to open up the World Cup. Saturday night, we've got the NBA Finals. Sunday night, the Stanley Cup Finals. We could have the Larry O'Brien Trophy and the Stanley Cup handed out this weekend, and that's a lot of fun. Thanks to Nicole Auerbach for joining us, and to Peyton, and to Oliver, and to D-Day. My name's Josh Graham, and this has been Westwood One Sports Night.
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4: It's time for another VRM and Yacht Draft Prospect Profile. Here's Joey Kenward.
5: Carson Carrolls is one of the top defensive prospects available in this year's draft. The 6'2", 200-pound blue liner was a force for the Prince George Cougars in the WHL, putting up 20 goals and 73 points in just 58 games. Hailing from Cypress River, Manitoba, Carrolls has won 4 medals for Canada, including gold at the under-18s, as well as bronze earlier this year at the World Juniors. He's ranked 3rd overall among North American skaters by NHL Central Scouting, so don't be surprised if Carson Carrolls turns out to be the top defenseman selected in this year's draft in Buffalo.
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12: Denton Day, you're familiar with the rules of a lazy river, right? If you're in a lazy river.
13: Daddy loves chilling in a lazy river, son. Don't threaten
12: me. Rule number one, though. But rule number one of the lazy river. So you don't fight against the current of the lazy river. You just stay in the tube and you go where the lazy river takes you. That's a similar concept with the Jimmy Buffett playing Free For All Friday. Because you just kind of go with the current. It might be burgers. It might be Carolina Hurricanes hockey. It might be U.S. soccer winning 4-1 tonight. But for this hour and this hour

0: then I say, okay, you got better. That guy won a Super Bowl, and that guy's averaged 10, 11 wins a year. I just don't see the argument for how you got better at a very important role on the team. That's my issue.
1: Well, I'm hoping Joe Brady will, you know, make our offense a little bit better that he's now the head coach. Let's say defense is par for the course. We're giving up 30. Hey, Joe Brady, he sucks with bad quarterbacks, but he's pretty good with good ones, right? He's pretty good with good ones. So let's say we average two extra points in the playoffs. Maybe that gets us over the hump. I mean, that's my hope. But, you know, like I said, with everything that's going on, Lamar's a choke artist in the playoffs. Burrow can't stay healthy. And Casey's just a big question mark for me. I mean, we have to be the favorites. I mean, we're right there, man. So close. I mean, who would you have ahead of us in the AFC? I get NFC, but who would you have ahead of us this year?
0: I like the Chargers.
1: Oh, man.
0: See, and I appreciate the call because we're up against it. It's good to hear from you, though, Chance. I'll make the case for the Chargers right here. I love their coach. I love Jim Harbaugh. In terms of the coaches I trust the most, it's right after Andy Reid. It's Jim Harbaugh in the AFC. And I think Justin Herbert is a quarterback that, like the other guys, they've been to the playoffs the last couple years, obviously hasn't broken through, but neither has Josh Allen, neither has Lamar Jackson. Somebody's got to break through. I think he has all that talent. I love their running backs. Three deep. Maurean Hampton, a first-round pick. Keaton Mitchell, they acquired behind him. They got the kid from Troy, Vidal, who's really good. Like their receivers. The only thing I don't love is their D-line, Khalil Mack's getting old. But their secondary, really good. Their lineback. I love the addition of Mike McDaniel as your offensive coordinator. I think the Chargers are really, really good. And that's the team I will point to as of right now. I know it's probably against the beaten path or against the most traveled path to say so, but that's my favorite. Last call for free-for-all Friday phone calls, 310-840-4910 if you want in. In addition to getting to those last calls, we have a new partner on Westwood One Sports Night prior to getting to Nicole Auerbach, who's going to join us at the top of the next hour, getting into the Brendan Sorsby stuff. Surprisingly, we need to say something nice about this new partner, or at least the city it's based in. And I'm challenged to do so right now. I'm challenged. And we'll tell you why next on Westwood One Sports Night.
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louder, and harder to make sense of. 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

Uruguay won. It is the greatest start the United States has gotten off to in a World Cup ever. So let's just overreact, why don't we? Let's get crazy. How far would you have to go without risking overstatement to describe the significance of a U.S. World Cup win this summer? In other words, how big of a story would it be? Where would it rank? Would it be the greatest story in the history of America, sports-wise? 310-840-4910, if you want in. How far would you have to go if it were to happen? Fox has that promo.

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14: 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He scores! 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
11: When you do hours upon hours of sports talk, let's say if you have 10 segments in a show, 20 segments in a show, I'd venture to say 18 or 19, they're for you. But kind of like an actor might have the paydays, might do, all right, this blockbuster that their heart isn't in it, going to do this sequel or whatever. Every now and then they get their passion project. All right, four for you. Here's the one for me. That's what you should consider this segment here. Because today isn't just a significant day because the World Cup began for the United States. They beat Paraguay 4-1. It also is a holiday in the movie world because Steven Spielberg just put out a new movie. And it's a new alien movie. And it stars Emily Blunt. It's Disclosure Day. I'm not saying it's alien, but it's aliens. I need to go see it. Don't know when I'm

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11: 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Here's Josh Graham.
12: I'm ready to fire off some bets. I'm ready to make some picks. So let's get to it. You're going to hate one of the NBA bets, but I'll tell you what. You'll hate it. I'll love it. Happy with that. We're having a great postseason, except for the fact that I have a Spurs 14-1 ticket from January that doesn't look so great in the moment.

0: 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Haven't seen if anyone's written the names of anonymous wrestlers in the five-star reviews. Might need to check that momentarily and give some love if anybody is giving love to Razor Ramon or somebody like that. Is that obscure enough or is that too big of a name?
1: It's way too big of a name. Razor Ramon. I mean, he had one of the most iconic ladder matches of all time. Come on, Josh. We need more obscure.
0: It's also been 30 years since Razor Ramon was in the ring. Just saying.
1: It hasn't been that long since he's been in the ring at a high level.
0: No.
1: No, there was some stuff in the 2000s. Not great stuff in the 2000s, but they did exist.
0: Okay. So there you go. Razor Ramon doesn't count. Got to do better than that. On our Apple Podcast, Spotify, if you leave a five-star review and just write the name of your wrestler, because that's, if you don't know what to write in one of those reviews, just writing the name of the wrestler is fun. It's a great sign. I want to just double check and see which ones are there. In the meantime, what do you have to put this show to bed?
1: I'm going to tell you why I feel like an idiot for not going to Target at 8:45 p.m. tonight.
2: 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The U.S. beats Paraguay and gives the nation something to believe in. Is their World Cup run just getting started? 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
11: Bright and early on a Saturday morning, quick sip of coffee as we do. Oh yeah. We're streaming live on YouTube as well. At Nick Ashew on the YouTube channel. Carlos did show me. He is shirtless. It is not on camera, but maybe if you're lucky enough and you watch there, you may see Carlos shirtless at some point on this show. So we'll try to see how this materializes as the morning goes on. We got Team USA winning handily last night as we start the World Cup. Knicks have a chance to close out the NBA Finals tonight. And listen, I have made this clear. I'm a suffering Knicks fan, and I've suffered for a long time. And though I am in D.C., my love for the Knicks has always stayed, even through the worst years possible. And being a suffering fan makes it, you know, kind of that much better. So we'll get into that as well. But, yeah, listen, The World Cup is here and the World

0: position. They're going to keep trying to compete against each other, but they built through the draft. They built with young talent. And if you can do that, that's the better way to build in the NBA. That's the better way to build in sports, period. You're building these young teams up. You're building them through the draft, and you're putting them in a position where you can do this long term. But for the Knicks, they said, no, screw it. We're going to buy a contender. And it's worked. It has worked for them, but it's expensive. And we know that that second apron in the NBA is a really big deal, Carlos. And, you know, you get to a point where you say, all right, we can only do this, and it's only sustainable so long. So winning the title now for the Knicks is going to be obviously the priority. Moving forward will be the other question of, like, well, what about Boston? Does Detroit even get better? And that's just the East, let alone some younger teams and the way that they could start to build things up moving forward. I would also say this. Don't count out the Magic when it comes to Giannis. I've heard some things about the Magic maybe being involved in that. And, yeah, all that stuff's down the road. But it is that thought of, like, man, this doesn't mean it's going to be a Knicks dynasty, because you still got the Thunder and the Spurs alone in the West that are going to continue to be in this position moving forward. But right now, it's game five tonight. It's the Knicks trying to win this in five, and it's trying to wrap this thing up. And the Spurs, and whether or not two, this is the key. What do they look like mentally after what just happened? And it's a very young team that has not been in this position before. 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What does Jalen Brunson's legacy in the NBA in New York mean if this team is able to win a title to next? Nick Ashew, Westwood One Sports.
1: The Hurricanes are one game away from lifting Lord Stanley's Cup and claiming their second title in franchise history. Can the Golden Knights keep their season alive? Game six is tomorrow night. Westwood One Sports. This is your home of the Canucks.
2: Cross-check by Weisblatt. He spun off the check. Got it left side. Marcus Pedersen. They're in front of the back door. Kane scores!
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4: 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Now, the history-making Hurricanes are one win away from their second title in 20 years. Can Mitch Marner step up in Vegas and force a game seven? You just have to watch the Stanley Cup final. 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
2: 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Kintec enabled me to have longevity in the things that I enjoy doing.
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6: Oh, we got a chance for the Knicks to close out the NBA Finals tonight. Jalen Brunson cementing his legacy as a Knicks legend. I mean, there's a lot on the line tonight, and I'm telling you what right now, if you are the Knicks, you do not want to play with your food. You don't. Look, it's just like these playoffs in general have made very little sense. We've had these wild storylines. We've had some of these crazy comebacks. But, like, the biggest thing here is that to get the Knicks to the point that they're in right now and the position that they're in, after really, like, you got to go back. Like, think of the entire Knicks story just to get to this point. The Knicks were down 2-1 of the Hawks, and I can remember saying it on this show. We're sitting here on a Saturday morning, and I'm going, yeah, the Knicks are down 2-1, and Mike Brown was supposed to be the guy that was going to be the future of this team, supposed to be the guy that was going to change things, at least in their mind. Because you fired Tom Thibodeau after making the Eastern Conference Finals. The goal was, hey, finals or bust, right? At least get to the finals. And then the Knicks decided after that, with Thibodeau, all right, we're going to fire him and we're going to just try and get everybody else's coach, right? They were going out and they were trying to steal everybody's wife. This is what we're going to do. Hey, can I take your wife out on a date? No, you can't. No, you can't have Eric Spoelstra. No, you can't have whatever. List every coach in existence that you could, which is ironic because I think they also wanted to talk to Billy Donovan, and the Bulls were like, no, you can't have him. And then, of course, the Bulls fired. I see Carlos nodding on the YouTube stream. Yes, they wanted Billy Donovan, and the Bulls said no. And then, of course, now he's not even the head coach, which I do remember, and I will say this as very clearly. There was a point when on that same show, on that same day, the Knicks were down 2-1 of the Hawks. And I was like, you know, Billy Donovan might get thrown back into the conversation with the Knicks. They could have another head coach when they lose to the Hawks in the first round. They did not lose a game again after being down 2-1 of the Hawks for 13 straight wins, going all the way through all this time off, all of these sweeps, until the Spurs finally won that first game in Madison Square Garden. And it felt like they were going to win that second game. And they're down. I mean, listen, the first half of game four was it was a slap in the face to the game of basketball. And one of my biggest concerns going into that game was, okay, Victor Wembanyama's established himself as the villain. The game is physical. The officials aren't calling a lot. The Knicks are looking disjointed and confused, and it's very clear they're frustrated. And you've got Jose Alvarado talking about Wemby got one, he's not going to get another, when he threw Jalen Brunson's head down. And look, I'm telling you, Victor Wembanyama is playing the villain, and playing the villain probably a little too much, a little too soon in his career.

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9: Make no mistake about it, LeBron James and Giannis are both going to control a lot of what the NBA offseason looks like. And whether it involves the Knicks and Giannis, which could still be a possibility, even if they win an NBA title tonight, there's a chance that happens. They're going to be a big part of the conversation. It's going to move a lot between the draft and everything else. And it's going to look different between Giannis and LeBron, very different situations. But both of them are still going to be the center of this. And as the NBA starts to evolve into a new era with younger players, Victor Wembanyama's a big part of that. You're still going to always have these older stars that are going to dictate a lot of movement. And it's just very clear that it's going to get relatively complicated with both of these guys. We're also streaming on YouTube. I'm at Nick Eschew on all the socials. Look, Rich Paul came out and said that LeBron James has drawn interest from 10 to 12 teams. You always take these types of statements with a grain of salt when someone's agent is saying, well, this team and this team, all these guys, oh, they love my client. And I know it's LeBron and it's different. And yes, there are probably a lot of teams that pick up their phone that are like, hey, so is LeBron interested in coming to Memphis? We're interested. No, he's not. Okay. All right, cool. Like, that's what a lot of this comes down to, right? But it's not out of the realm of possibility that LeBron James goes to a brand new team we've never seen him play for one more season. But it's got to be very specific. Now, my theory has been, and it stays this way, LeBron James goes back to Cleveland one last time. What that looks like financially with the Cavs, that's a whole other conversation. I get it.

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9: Okay, it's happening. 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Bang! Bang! 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
11: Oh, we got the Knicks one win away from an NBA title. We got Team USA 4-1 win in their first World Cup game over Paraguay last night. Carlos did not stay up for it, though, and I'm very disappointed in him.
12: Nope.
11: He just hops in. Nope, that's the case. I'm at Nick Ashew on all the socials. We're on YouTube as well. A lot of people asked here, too. Knicks getting a win tonight, too. A lot of Knicks should be think they win tonight. Pine Needle says maybe, though. Maybe. So we're not totally convinced. And I think this is, you know, this is something to think about here, too. Like, where are the Spurs mentally? And do they recover at all from what happened in Game 4? And, look, this is a young team that has already exceeded any expectations this year across the board. I mean, we go back to a team that won, 34 games last year to 62. They've already taken that big jump. And I talk so much about teams making that big jump in the NBA, and the formula sticks every single time. It's just that the Spurs have exceeded a lot of those expectations. So what I mean by that is, if you look back over the course of history in the NBA, and I'm not going back to like the 50s, but I'm talking like –

0: Here's 1-2 to Dingler. He struck him out. Pinch in the dirt, tag applied, Valenzuela, and the Blue Jays take it in extra innings.
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13: How many times is Patrick Mahomes going to become a half a billionaire? Half a billionaire. He's probably actually close to a billionaire. I don't know. Look, he reset the quarterback market again, and it's not like this isn't the first massive contract that he signed, but it's just you keep getting these extensions, and the Chiefs are smart. The Chiefs have been smart from the beginning. I mean, this recent one that he just signed the other day, I mean, it's what, $240 million almost in new money, but he's getting $64 million a year. Doesn't kick in until 2027, but, you know, this is how quarterback deals continue to go. But Patrick Mahomes is always going to be at the top because the Chiefs are going to keep offering this money, and it's not going to be like Tom Brady and the Patriots where there's always a level of a pay cut there, and it's just how things were operated. Tom Brady was never the highest paid quarterback in the NFL, but he deserved to be the highest paid quarterback in the NFL quite a bit. The Chiefs, from the beginning, with Patrick Mahomes, they looked around and said to themselves, we could stretch this out or we could just get this thing done now. And they did the smart thing, and they gave him a massive deal that was far above anybody else at the quarterback position at anywhere, period. And they got it done. And you see teams dragging their feet a lot. The Cowboys are a big example. It's like Jared just sits back. Oh, well, you know, we got to really decide whether or not Dak Prescott's our quarterback. He just loves to have these stupid contract fights over and over and over again. And then he caves and pays his guy and acts like he did him a favor. It's like you do this all the time and you just pay more. The sooner you pay your quarterback, the better. The price tag only goes up. It's like the cost of living in this country. Guess what? It's only going up. It ain't changing. All right, this is what you have to do. If you are a team that has a quarterback that you know is going to be a part of your future, you pay him now or you wait and pay him more later. Now, I get it. There are some teams like the Texans with C.J. Stroud or the Panthers with Bryce Young. And those are two very different situations. C.J. Stroud is at a much higher level than Bryce Young is, but they both kind of have to negotiate a little bit more, maybe nitpick and break down things a little bit more because you've had some ups and downs with those quarterbacks. More Bryce Young than C.J. Stroud, but there's a bad taste in the Texans' mouth right now looking at C.J. Stroud and what he did in the playoffs last year for them. Now, we could argue the weather in the last game and all that was a factor, and sure it was to a point, but he forgot how to play quarterback. I mean, it was an absolute implosion. It was worse. No, I was going to say it was worse than the Spurs blowing that 29-point lead, but it wasn't that bad. But it was close, but it wasn't that bad. But, you know, look, the Texans are going to end up paying C.J. Stroud, but it's going to be nowhere near the $64 million a year that Patrick Mahomes is getting. Bryce Young going to be even less than that. But there's another batch of quarterbacks that are getting into that, like putting their foot in the door of the room of contract extensions and the conversations. And that's the 2024 draft class. So that's Caleb Williams, Drake May, Jaden Daniels. You're also going to be throwing in, at least in the mix, a J.J. McCarthy, a Bo Nix, Michael Penix Jr. Now, all have had very different starts to their careers. Not one of those players, though this could go down when it's all said and done, is the greatest quarterback class of all time. The 2024 draft class of Caleb Williams, Drake May, Jaden Daniels, the rest of them, could end up being, has the potential to be, the greatest draft class of quarterbacks that we have ever seen. Injuries are certainly going to be a factor for a vast majority of those players. But none of them are going to touch the Patrick Mahomes contract this first go-around. Because really, you can start having that conversation now. It's more likely to happen maybe after the 2026 season. But the conversations are now started. And look, as somebody that's in D.C., I can tell you now, this is already a conversation. Some of it's me stirring the pot a little bit on the air, but with Jaden Daniels and what that contract's going to look like. But it's the same thing for Drake May. It's the same thing for Caleb Williams and everybody else. And I get it. Like, each one of these guys is in a really different spot, but they're not going to come close because if you think about where the Chiefs and Patrick Mahomes were, they draft Patrick Mahomes in the first round. So you've got that same, you know, first round deal, fifth year option, all that stuff. Patrick Mahomes' first year as a starter was his second year in the NFL. wins MVP, wins a Super Bowl, throws 50 touchdowns. At that point, if you're the Chiefs, what do? You say, like, well, he's going to be good. That price tag's going to go up. We should just do this now. And you have to look down the road, and it's like, okay, we could pay him now, and it was a

0: Alec Pierce all that money, but you know, they could be considerably in the mix. And the Texans have an elite defense as well.
1: Then, and you know what? We didn't even mention the Texans. You're right. The Texans, it's C.J. Stroud. Can he remember how to quarterback after what happened in the playoffs last year? But that defense carried them a lot during the season as well. They are an elite defense. And yeah, like there's a lot of teams. We've just gone down a list of a lot of legit teams that are playoff teams in the AFC. It's not going to be that simple for the Chiefs like it's been in the past, partially because also the division has gotten better. And it's just, look, it's great for the NFL. It's great to have that parity, but you also need the villains, and the Chiefs were certainly the villains, and you provided that over the years, but it's going to be a lot tougher of a road for them moving forward. I think the Chiefs certainly have enough of the Listen, when you've got Patrick Mahomes and he's healthy and he's playing at elite Patrick Mahomes levels, they've always got a chance to be a playoff team. It's not one of those things where you can look at it and say, well, they got no chance. But if he's healthy, yes, they're in the mix. But it's not Chiefs and everybody else in the AFC like it used to be. And I'll tell you this, for anybody that does dabble, if you will, Broncos, you got some serious value in them winning the Super Bowl. That team could have won the Super Bowl this past season. Bo Nix healthy. You've added Jaylen Waddle at wide receiver. I mean, Sean Payton has clearly shown that he's an elite head coach now with what he's done in Denver. Don't be surprised if the Broncos are in the Super Bowl next season. That team right there is, I mean, that is an elite team that just didn't get enough of an opportunity because of the Bo Nix injury in the AFC Championship game. And they could have beaten the Patriots because it's not like Drake May looked like anything good. I mean, he's great in the regular season, not a great quarterback in the postseason. So, all right, wrap it up next. Nick Ashew, Westwood One Sports.
2: 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The U.S. beats Paraguay and gives the nation something to believe in. Is their World Cup run just getting started? Westwood One Sports.
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8: 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He scores! Just before time ran out, Brock Besser calls game.
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9: Big win for the U.S. opening up the World Cup last night. 4-1 over Paraguay. You missed that. It's in the U.S. It's a big event. And for the U.S. to actually succeed and, you know, maybe make some noise in this tournament, it's going to be a big deal. It's going to be great for soccer. Like, listen, soccer's not going to surpass our football or American football or basketball. But it's a growing sport. And, you know, look, what makes soccer more successful and what will make it more successful is beyond the World Cup in the U.S., right? To make it more successful in this country is having star players to stay here and play. And, you know, it's tough because the MLS is going to be at a certain level. The Premier League and all these other big leagues are just, they're going to be what, you know, the NBA is. Like, the best international basketball players want to come to the NBA. Nikola Jokic wanted to play in the NBA. Giannis wanted to play in the NBA. Like, whoever. Like, these are guys that want to come to the best league in the world. And for Lauren Balogun, who is a name that you better get used to, and hopefully I said it right, I'm getting there. I've been practicing. Look, he scored 2 goals in the first half. First guy to do that for the U.S. since 1930. Like, this is a big deal for the U.S. to have somebody that chose to basically, like, he could have been, he

It's different, obviously, depending on where you are, too, and you see, like, the ratings of, like, you know, which market had the higher ratings, and that'll be out, and we'll probably see who watched more of that game last night. But, you know, I can tell you, being in D.C., like, D.C. is a very transient city. You got people from all over the world that come to D.C. for various reasons. You have bars that'll, like, depending on when these time zones and when

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0: 30. So you want to talk about everything that makes pro sports great, everything that makes the art of competition great? You got it last night in the World Cup, man. It was super special to watch. And I think the individual star that we saw born last night in Falarin Balogun, I mean, he's a special dude. And I think watching him throughout this tournament is probably going to be the most exciting thing. He represents, to me, this new brand of United States soccer. No longer are we just a team that sits back and is super defensive. Watching them on the attack last night, offensively, was probably the biggest difference if you followed, you know, the World Cup over the past decade, 10, 15, 20 years. If you followed the United States men's national team in this century, this style of soccer that you saw was different than what we've seen from the home lads here throughout the course of the 2000s here. It's a different brand of soccer. And, man, I just, watching it, man, you, the X's and O's of the soccer doesn't really matter to me, if we're being frank, right? I'm not going to sit here and bore you with that. But I keep harping on the environment. I keep harping on the folks that were in attendance last night. Tom Cruise, David Beckham, Jaden Daniels, Justin Bieber, Paris Hilton, Bill Gates. The who's who was out last night. We're going to talk about this as we roll throughout the show as well. Coming up top of the 9 o'clock hour in about 40 minutes. The price that it would cost to follow the United States men's national team throughout this entire World Cup run, if they were to advance to the finals, let's just say I got a lot more years of sports talk radio to do before I could actually afford that. Let's do this. 310-840-4910 is the number. I want to kick things off with this. Knowing the way that the country rallied last night, seeing how meaningful this victory was to folks, what would be more meaningful to you? Your favorite sports team winning a championship or the United States winning a World Cup title? We'll take your calls on that next.
1: 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Can the Golden Knights keep their season alive? Game 6 is tomorrow night. 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
6: Free 1-0-8-4-0-4-9-10 is the number. Here on Saturday Morning Sports with the youngest of Charles and L. Willingham. Getting you up to 11 a.m. Eastern Time. The big news in the world of sports is the historic start. The electric start that Team USA is off to here in the World Cup. Watching it last night, seeing the way that everyone showed out at SoFi, outside of SoFi. Watching it at all the respective watch parties across the country. I don't know if I accurately took into account the importance of the World Cup to folks across this country. And it leads us to go to the phones at 310-840-4910. If you had the opportunity to press a button and watch the United States national team win this World Cup title, or you could go watch your favorite sports team, whether it's basketball, football, hockey, baseball, win a title in that respective sport, what would be more meaningful to you? 310-840-4910 is the number. What would be more meaningful to you? Your favorite team winning a championship or the United States winning a World Cup title? Based off of the start that they had last night, the conversation of the U.S. winning this World Cup at home, on home soil, was a pipe dream to some when this thing first got cracked off. I think a lot of the country was surprised. I think a lot of soccer fans nationally were surprised at the start that the U.S. got off to. Them scoring at the 7-minute mark, the third fastest time to score in a World Cup match for the United States. So you want to talk about the offense being on full display right off the get-go. And like I said to open the show, man, this is what we're witnessing, what we saw last night. This is a different brand. This is a different brand of U.S. soccer. This is a different brand

0: this, or I assume you follow this a little bit closer than I do. Is this his first World Cup as the dude, as the head coach here?
1: Yes. Yes, it is.
0: And you can tell based off of the way that they looked offensively, man, it was special. There was a special moment that happened last night, too, man. Gio Reyna announcing his wife's pregnancy after a goal. Like, that's the type of stuff. That's the type of stuff that makes sports special. 310-840-4910 is the number. The United States last night kicking it into full gear in their opening match of the 2026 World Cup. Out at SoFi, man, the crowd was rocking, environment was special, social media is a buzz. If you had it your way, if it was your own personal Burger King, what would be more meaningful for you? What would you rather see, the United States win a World Cup title or your favorite pro sports team win a championship? 310-840-4910, your calls on that next.
2: The Knicks are one win away from their first NBA title in over 50 years. New York can taste it. Up 3-1 in the series. Can they finish the job? Game 5 is in San Antonio. Tonight, Westwood One Sports.
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0: Still kicking it with you as we get you up to 11 a.m. Eastern Time right here on Saturday Morning Sports with the youngest in charge, Linnell Willingham, rocking out with you. The World Cup underway in the good guys, the home team, the United States men's national team, with a hell of a start last night. 4-1 winners over Paraguay, and it was a historic performance. Their three-goal differential, largest World Cup win since 1930. Even some of the oldest listeners here to Westwood One Sports weren't even thought about the last time that the United States had a, you know, three-goal differential in a World Cup game. Just to add some context here, right? I want to give a lot of credit to the new head coach here, the United States men's national team, Mauricio Pochettino. The brand of soccer that they're playing is exciting. It's something that you can get behind. Why? Because there's some offense, baby. The United States men's national team, in their opening match, has already scored more goals in the World Cup than they did back in 2022 in just one game. They scored three goals in four games back in 2022, guys. They scored four goals last night. So if that doesn't tell you that we're witnessing a changing of the guard here, I don't know what else to tell you, man. It was a rocking environment. The who's who of celebrities was out. Tom Cruise, David Beckham, Bill Gates, Zach Ertz, Julie Ertz, Jamie Foxx, Kareem Abdul-Jabbar. Gotta say something that's going to sound so messed up. For a long period of time, I thought he was dead. I mean, very honest with you. Like, dude, and I'm not trying to be funny because there's nothing funny. Carlos is with me. I'm not trying to be funny because there's nothing funny about death. For a long period of time, I didn't even know he was alive. But Draymond Green was there. Jesus was there. Jesus? Jaden Daniels, the quarterback of my beloved Washington Commanders. In attendance, Jared Goff was there. It was awesome. I want to get into this in the 9 o'clock hour. Did you see the grass at SoFi, ladies and gents? Did you see that? Ooh! Roger! Hey! If I'm the head of the Players Association, I'm looking at you and going, what the hell, brother?
15: A lot of NFL players are pissed.
0: I mean, they should be. Look at the way the grass looked. You know what was better than the grass, though, last night? That environment, man, that we got to bear witness to out at SoFi. I'm going to do my best to let you hear it. You heard it during Falarin's postgame.

0: feel the exact same way. I would give up a toe for a damn Commanders Super Bowl. I would give up a kidney to watch the Wizards win the damn finals. So I get where you all are coming from, but man, I'm impressed, I would say. I'm impressed with the country. I'm impressed with the brand of soccer, first and foremost. But, like, I honestly, and maybe this is embarrassing on me as a sports talk radio host, I underscored the give-a-damn level that folks were going to have when it came to the World Cup, man. This thing, absolutely special. I mentioned the stars were out last night. Jaden Daniels, Bill Gates, Justin Bieber, Draymond Green, Paris Hilton, David Beckham, Tom Cruise. You know why? You know why all those stars were out in attendance, and I expect them to be in attendance next week as well? It cost a pretty penny to get in to the World Cup. I will give you the price that it would cost to follow the United States men's national team all the way through the World Cup to the championship. Next, there on Westwood One Sports.
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7: Saturday morning sports with the youngest in Charles and L. Willingham. Getting you up to 11 a.m. Eastern time. We'll talk all things National Football League coming up top of the 10 o'clock hour on the East Coast exactly 1 hour from now. Our pal Emory Hunt, CBS Sports HQ, he's going to stop by the program as we take a spin around the National Football League. Right now, though, I want your calls on this at 310-840-4910. What would mean more to you? What would mean more to you? The United States men's national team winning the World Cup or your favorite pro sports team winning the title? 310-840-4910 is the number. I got a couple of tweets I want to read as well. Remember, you can keep the conversation rolling with me off air at NELL_BTP. Our guy, Stephen the Buckeye, tweets at me and says, I'll pretend to like soccer for this period. However, it is the Cleveland Browns winning the Super Bowl. It was one game. If the Aussies blank us 2-0 in the next game, we're back to square one. You're not wrong with that. You're not wrong about that. Let's go back out to the phones. William is in Knoxville wanting to check in. William, good morning, brother. Welcome into Westwood One Sports.
8: Hey, good morning, Lionel. How you doing this
7: morning? Good morning, man. I'm doing good. We're doing good.
8: Good. I just wanted to weigh in on your question of who I would rather see win a championship. I can say I live here in Knoxville, Tennessee now, but I'm from Chicago. Mm-hmm. I saw the Bears win the Super Bowl way back in January of 1986, been a long time ago. Finally saw my Cubs win the World Series in 2016.
7: You and Carlos.
8: I've lived down here in Knoxville, Tennessee long enough. I saw the Vols football team win the national championship and, Vols baseball team finally won the College World Series a couple of years ago. But I'll tell you what, I'm an old soccer fan, too. I would love to see the United States win the World Cup. That's my choice. I would love to see my pro teams get back there and get back. I'd love to see the Bears get back in the Super Bowl. Love to see the Cubs get back in the World Series. But I'm pulling for the men's World Cup soccer team. I'd love to see them win the World Cup soccer, especially here on our soil.
7: I think that's the difference, Will, and I appreciate the call, brother. I hope you enjoy the rest of your weekend, man. That's the difference, guys. It hits a little bit different when you're doing it at the crib. It hits a little bit different when you're doing it on U.S. soil, man. The give a damn level.

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0: want to call it significant. The injury scare that we have with Pulisic, who is obviously going to be super instrumental and super key to how far the United States men's national team is able to go here in the World Cup, man. But if you're just joining us, electric start for the men's national team last night, scoring at the 7-minute mark, man. Third fastest goal in World Cup history for the United States men's national team. I talked about the offensive impact of Coach Pochettino. This stat right here should tell you. They scored 4 goals last night. They scored 3 goals in 4 games back in 2022 during the World Cup. Shout out to Gio Reyna as well, announcing his wife's pregnancy after he scored. That was awesome. It's what's special about sports, man. It is what's special about sports. Final hour of power coming your way next. We'll do it all in the final power. We'll talk more World Cup. We'll get into a pivotal game 5 tonight from San Antonio in the NBA Finals. When we come back, though, we will take our talents to the gridiron for the first time this show. Our pal Emory Hunt, CBS Sports HQ, joins us next to take a spin around the National Football League.
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6: We'll go from the pitch to the gridiron as we go to the guest hotline for the first time this show. It's where we find our pal, Emery Hunt, who joins us right now via the guest hotline. You can give him a follow on the X app at F-Ball Game Plan. Emery, we appreciate you giving us some time, my friend.
7: I appreciate you, as always, having me on.
6: I'm about to say, man, you can check out Emery on CBS Sports HQ, talking all things National Football League. My favorite pre-draft analyst when it comes to the NFL draft, so make sure you tap into him all year long for his college football coverage as well. Emery, I can't even help it, brother. I got to start with the World Cup last night. One, did you get the chance to tune in? And then two, can you think of another sporting event that brings the country together the way that this World Cup does?
7: I did check out the World Cup game last night while I was watching, you know, the second half of the CFL game between Montreal and Toronto. So exactly. So, but it was cool to see, you know, how the U.S. got out to a scoring, you know, flurry. But I would say football always brings the country together. I would say this, to be honest. Any singular game on TV where we're all watching together brings the country together, no matter what sport it is.
6: For sure. It was damn sure fun to just see the environment out there so far. Jaden Daniels in attendance, Jared Goff in attendance, Zach Ertz in attendance. So seeing some of the NFL stars out there was certainly cool as well. Emery, I haven't caught up with you in a while, good brother, so I got a lot that I want to ask you, because your opinion on the quarterback position hits a little bit different for me. I know you're very unbiased and really grind the tape when watching these dudes. I got to start in Cleveland first, man. So Todd Monken, Emery, told us ahead of the offseason program that they would name a starter heading into training camp. The Browns wrapped up their mandatory mini camp yesterday. Todd Monken says that Watson and Sanders will be splitting the reps to start training camp. Who do you see winning this job? And if you were the decision maker in Cleveland, and I feel like I know the answer to this question, who would you be starting coming up in 26?
7: I would honestly start Shedeur Sanders. I feel like when you think about him coming into the draft process, he was either QB1 or QB2. In most people's eyes, at worst, of top 40 talent. So nothing changed from that just because he went in round 5. And we saw him go out there with a worse-off roster in those 7 starts, go 3-4, led the team to victories more than any other starting quarterback on that team. And they honestly should have been 5-2. They had the Titans game won until, you know, Stefanski took him out on the 2-point conversion after he led the comeback. And they had the Bills on the ropes, too. And if we're being honest, they had the 49ers lead at halftime against San Francisco until those special team blunders and going forward on fourth down. So they played competitive football with Shedeur Sanders, and they were in position to win more games.

0: outstanding quarterback, and Jamie Sharper will be a future head coach because his defense has been phenomenal this season.
1: Well, there we go. Rowdy Audi, the host of the UFL Championship between the defenders. Emory, appreciate you giving us some time, brother.
0: Always a pleasure, man. Thanks for having me.
1: That is Emory Hunt. Give him a follow on the X app at F-Ball Game Plan. Let's do it. The lead story of this morning's show is the United States and the way that they blitz Paraguay last night in the World Cup. Tonight, though, is a big one. Out in San Antonio, game 5 of the NBA Finals. We get you a full-scale preview. Plus, I'll tell you the biggest X factor for game 5 next.
2: The Hurricanes are one game away from lifting Lord Stanley's Cup and claiming their second title in franchise history. Can the Golden Knights keep their season alive? 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
2: 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Now, the history-making Hurricanes are one win away from their second title in 20 years. Can Mitch Marner step up in Vegas and force a Game 7? 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

0: is going to be some tough task when they won a game 7 on the road in Oklahoma City. Don't count the Spurs out yet, guys. I expect a rout tonight. I do. Just like the rout that we were supposed to get last game. One more silver lining as to why the Spurs should be confident. They have won the first quarter and thrown the first punch in every game of the series. Our resident Greek crybaby, AA, Athan in Annapolis, wanting to chime in. Athan, what's going on, pal? Good to hear from you.
1: Yeah, anybody who thinks this series is even remotely close to being over doesn't know sports. And, of course, I say that as a Knicks fan for over 30-something years. But
0: I'm glad that you were able to be real with him, brother. Thank you.
1: And
0: Scott Foster's the ref tonight.
1: Well, in game 2 and game 4, you're one play away in game 2 and game 4 from this being 3-1 San Antonio. And San Antonio has not even blinked twice about playing in Madison Square Garden in front of that crowd. So, yeah. I mean, the Knicks have not started fast in any of these games. I expect them to get San Antonio's best punches at first. And I don't think it's going to be a rout, but I think it's going to be a highly competitive game because their backs are against the wall. And I'm just hoping that we can pull out this series, because that tip-in the other night doesn't mean anything if you don't finish. So you got three chances against this team, and this team is dangerous. This team doesn't even blink. They're very well coached, and yeah, they gave it away the other night. But anybody who thinks this is even remotely close to being over, because here's the thing. Mm-hmm. This is a 3-1 series, but it's not like they got routed in any of the games or anything like that. This is a nail biter. Me losing what's left of my hair going down to the last of these few games. So it's going to be very hard for the Knicks to close this out. I think the Knicks are the better team because of the way they play the team ball. But anybody who thinks that San Antonio can't come back is crazy. They don't know sports. So hoping they don't. But to be continued, because this is going to be a big test.
0: It is. I want to give credit to Mike Brown, playing Jose Alvarado in the fourth quarter the way that he did, putting another ball handler on the floor, another play initiator, when they were doing everything they could to get the ball out of Brunson's hand. See, I love OG Anunoby. I love Mikal Bridges. I love Josh Hart. Those guys aren't ball handling point guards though. And I thought Alvarado's fourth quarter was really a big, big difference maker in ultimately what happened in game number 4. Pivotal game 5 comes your way tonight. Spurs trying to keep their season alive while the Knicks are trying to host the O'Brien Trophy for the first time since 1973. Well, lucky for you all. I guess I can't say lucky for you all. That's if you hate me. We're getting ready to wrap this bad boy up. Coming up on the other side of the break, we'll bring you a fresh installment of the most highly anticipated audio vault in sports talk radio. Say what is next.
2: 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New York can taste it. Up 3-1 in the series. Can they finish the job? Game 5 is in San Antonio. 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
33: 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Donald Trump was

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4: The 2026 FIFA World Cup has arrived in Canada. It'll arrive in Vancouver on this Saturday, June 13th. But it's not the only thing going on here that's got sports fans engaged and collectors of all ages engaged. You've also got a Game 6, a Game 5 of the NBA Finals. For the Larry O'B, can Wemby bring the Spurs back? 3-1 lead in remarkable fashion earlier this week for you basketball fans. And the NHL Stanley Cup Final, that's where John Tortorella's laundry and his clothes will be a big talking point because he claimed, hey, I'm just leaving it all here because we're coming back for a Game 7. And still, World Cup, NBA, NHL, that isn't the end of it. You've got the RBC Canadian Open on the golf side of things. You've got a lot of intrigue this weekend with the tradition of the Pinstripes, the New York Yankees in Toronto to play the Toronto Blue Jays. Jays winning the first of that on Friday night. Ken Richardson, co-host, co-founder of Pastime Radio, the collectible show, and the principal of Pastime Sports and Games, joins us as he always does in kicking off Pastime Radio, the collectible show. And Ken, you know, just thinking about the television weekend that is, it really reflects on the hobby in terms of fans being a little bit more jacked up given what, you know, the stakes of what's going on. And that's certainly true in the NHL and the NBA. It doesn't get any bigger than the league championship series. And then you've got the World Cup finally arriving after 2-3 years of build-up. It is the big deal in North America. 3 host countries, 16 host cities, including Vancouver and BC Place. Are you feeling the vibe, Ken? Are you starting to see an uptick at retail when it comes to the buzz around the World Cup?
5: Yeah, we're certainly seeing a big uptick with people wanting to purchase apparel to attend the event. You know, the World Cup stickers is a juggernaut, just not in the host cities, but globally. And it sure leads to a lot of stuff to follow because one thing that people really love to collect is memories. And with so much stuff going on this summer, I'm sure there's going to be a heck of a lot of special mementos and commemorative items to follow for people to collect and remember those great memories of whether it's the Stanley Cup Final, the NBA Final, the World Cup. There's just so much going on this time of year. You know, right around the corner, NFL is going to get started and we've got the NHL draft later this month and finding out the futures of so many young NHL athletes. You could just go on and on for this time of year. There's really so much to cover.
4: Kashi Noorzadeh of Partava Coin will be breaking some of that down for us at the bottom of the hour. You and Kashi have got quite the thing going on Thursday through Saturday. It is the 18th through the 20th of June. You basically bring a dollar

0: bring $5 in a bill or five loonies, and you get five commemorative $1 FIFA coins back. It sure sounds like there's a lot of buzz around it, and this has been the kind of thing that has caused big lineups elsewhere.
1: Yeah, I've seen a few videos of it, and we're expecting a very busy event, and we're really looking forward to, you know, getting a little bit more different types of collectibles in fans' hands, and with the Royal Canadian Mint doing the coin exchange there, I think that's exactly what's going to happen.
0: Cashy Noorzadeh of Partava Coin joining us at the bottom of the hour. We'll also, Ken, hear from hockey historian and vintage specialist Bobby Burrell. Caught your eye this week, a YouTube video about a rare find from 1937, OPG hockey, a salesman samples box. It just shows you that although there have been terrific finds over the past 5 to 7 years, there's still a lot more out there just waiting to be discovered.
1: Yeah, it's really great how you hear some of these stories. Of course, a year and a half or so ago, we had the great story of someone finding a sealed case of 1979 old Peachy Wayne Gretzky's rookie year, unopened boxes, which is worth multi-millions of dollars. You know, Bobby Burrell was able to locate this salesman sample from 1937. I recently saw an unopened pack or case of Sweet Caprol cigarettes, which could potentially have the T206 baseball cards in it, where the famous Holness Wagner came from. I mean, there's just so many rare and unique things out there that are yet to be discovered.
0: Bobby Burrell, hockey historian, will join us in about 10 minutes time, followed by Cashy Noorzadeh of Partava Coin on that special partnership between his company, Pastime Sports and Games, and the Royal Canadian Mint. And we've also got some hammer price issues, some big deals in terms of auctions. That's where we go to next. The hammer price.
2: It's time for the hammer price. What's turning heads at auctions this week?
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0: We've got ourselves all kinds of auctions happening on multiple fronts, including the Platinum Knights auction by Heritage Auctions out of Dallas, Texas. Tony Giese, of course, a regular contributor to the show. And there isn't a week that goes by, Ken, where there isn't some more buzz being created by auction prices, not just at the premium end, but even auctions at the lower, more entry level. The auction houses have become such an important part of the business of the hobby, the business of collectibles. It's you go back even 10 to 15 years, it was nowhere near as prevalent and as big money and big ticket as it is now. But it is, again, more than just those multi-million dollar Babe Ruth cards or the Mickey Mantles, the rookie cards. There's a lot more out there as well at the entry level that are being found at auction.
1: Yes, that's couldn't be more correct. You know, when you have the multi-million dollar, one-of-a-kind, ultra-rare Babe Ruth, Mickey Mantle, or even, you know, Jordan and Kobe, more modern type things, the really super high-end tends to go towards the big auction houses. And when you get the more entry level stuff, certainly stuff that's capturing moments in time, whether it's New York Knicks Brunson rookie cards that are really spiking right now because of the performance in the finals and leading up to it, Wembanyama rookie cards, or in the NHL, Mitch Marner, there's a lot more

0: entry-level cards that people can acquire and not necessarily worry about missing the mortgage payment. And a lot of those you're going to find on platforms like eBay, which seem to have the moments in time loaded up and for sale so much quicker than the long lead-up times that the major auction houses like a Heritage Auction or a Golden or any of the other handful that are out there.
1: Tom Manek, along with Ken Richardson, we're both happy to have you along for the ride here. Justin Morissette pressing all the right buttons here in producing Pastime Radio, The Collectible Show. More of Ken coming up just around the corner, but next up, we're going to talk about 1937, an OPG hockey salesman sample. A big find on the vintage side of things. Bobby Burrell, hockey historian, joins us next right here on Pastime Radio, The Collectible Show.
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2: You've got the NBA Finals. Can Wemby force a game six and bring it back to Madison Square Garden and ultimately win his first ever Larry O'B trophy at the age of 22? Or is this OG Anunoby time? The former Raptor, an incredible end-of-game victory. And I'll tell you something, that will go down in history as one of the most important, critical shots in Knickerbocker basketball history. It's probably already pretty close. And certainly, you'd think top three moments indeed for a franchise that hasn't even been in the NBA Finals since the 1999 NBA Championships and hasn't won a championship since the mid-1970s. That is the pent-up demand. That is the historical gap between where we are today and the last time the Knicks were in this position. But the big talk, of course, World Cup. It is now officially in Canada. Canada tying Bosnia Herzegovina on a Friday at Toronto Stadium, previously and soon to be known again as BMO Field. And it is one of those glass half full, glass half empty. Canada should have come away with the 3 points, but given the way the game started and the way the team played in the second half, finally taking that aggressive stance that head coach Jesse Marsh wants them to take, it bodes well for Thursday, June 18th at BC Place in Vancouver. And I can guarantee you that number 9 in the Canadian jerseys has been asked for a lot since Kyle Larin did the tying goal on Friday in Toronto. All kinds of stuff to talk about, including OPG hockey from the 1930s. That's part of our leaderboard.
1: It's time to check out the leaderboard, featuring some of the biggest movers and shakers in trading cards, collectibles, and sports memorabilia.
2: And when it comes to hockey history, there's no bigger mover and shaker than hockey historian Bobby Burrell, regular contributor to Pastime Radio, the collectible show. And Bobby, want to go right to it. Vintage is the gift that keeps on giving. Interesting, 1937, you were all over this week. OPG hockey, a salesman sample, an ultra rare find. It just shows you. There's a lot that has been discovered, but still it seems a lot more out there, Bobby.
3: Yes, Tom. Yes, it was quite a find on a regular Sunday show. And, you know, you don't always go to every show, but, you know, I try to get out there as much as possible due to the fact that you never know unless you go. So I went and it was really surprising. I found this, as you stated, you know, the salesman sample box, which contained one pack. Actually, it's maybe 3 by 2 inches by maybe a half inch thick. I think it contained two packs at that time, back in the day, you know, where the salesman would walk around and give the guy a sample, say, hey, take our product, what have you. But one of the packs is still here, sealed, and the other one just has a card and the gum, but the wrapper's missing. But just as back when we were kids, even in the 70s and 80s, we would throw away the wrappers. Why would you keep them? Right. So anyways, the salesman sample box came to me actually back in 2007 at the Toronto Sports Card Expo. I went to the expo early and I saw the

0: box there. And by the time we started talking about it, it disappeared. Somebody bought it right away. So I hadn't seen it until it came to this small show. A guy setting up, an old dealer, well, not really a dealer, more of a collector. And he started setting up, selling some of his wares. And sure enough, he brought it out at that show. And he doesn't set up anywhere, really, for the most part, except there. So I saw it. I walked by and I went, there we go. Here we go. Almost 20 years later, this box was there. So I sat down immediately with him. And I showed up a little bit late, which traditionally I do not. I am always, you know, early bird catches the worm sort of thing. So I showed up and I think about 10:30, 11 o'clock, and I sat down. And a lot of other people had the chance to look at it, but maybe they didn't really grasp on the rarity of what it was, Tom. So I ended up making a deal and walking away, skipping away, actually.
1: I hear your heels clicking from here, Bobby. Let me ask you this. In terms of your career, where does this 1937 OPG hockey salesman sample box as a rare find, where does it rank in the, let's say, top five discoveries that you've been personally connected to over the years?
0: I think this would have to fit as number two in all the finds in the hobby, in the vintage hockey hobby. The only one that would beat that would be the 1910 printing stone that was found, which I was sort of a part of too. Which is, you know, yeah, you're right. I guess it is. Yeah, I've been a part of a lot of things. Like, they come through me. A lot of questions come my way and stuff like that. So that was the printing stone. This would be top one for me and second in the hobby in general, I would think. We have not discovered any boxes, display boxes. The wrappers are there, one or two packs here and there, if you're lucky. A pack like that is a 1 cent, so you're only going to get one card and gum. So, you know, there's not that ultimate value that you might see in there because there might be a wax stain or gum stain on either side. You just never know. But this is definitely tier two. So this is one of the first, you know, although a smaller box, not a display box holding a full, you know, 24, 36 packs, it is a very particular. Its survival rate, I think, would be 100 times harder than even a display box. And we still haven't found any display boxes from the 30s. Actually, for no company in the 30s that dealt with hockey have we found any. They are, I understand they exist. I heard something, but until that time, until you see it, you know, it's a rumor.
1: We're talking to Bobby Burrell, hockey historian here on Pastime Radio, the Collectibles Show. You mentioned a couple of times already in our chat about how much more expansive collectibles have become, the definition of what is worth collecting. It used to be just the trading cards themselves. But as you mentioned now, you've got wrappers, you've got all kinds of additional artifacts, such as ticket stubs, letters. All these things are becoming part of the hobby. How much bigger has it become in the last 10 years in terms of scope of business?
0: You're talking in the merchandise kind of area?
1: Yes.
0: Well, you know, when I put out my second book in 2006, I actually put a lot of merchandise in there. We had a great jump through that time period. And then it goes into a little bit of lull. We had the, you know, 2012, we had the economy and stuff like that. But it seemed right up till about 2000, you know, the cards did shoot through the roof. But a lot of people have maybe collected a long time, satisfied their sets. They're looking for something different. Hey, why don't I add a display box, or why don't I add a wrapper to my set? And they go, hey, that's a neat pennant, you know. I really like the Leafs. I really like Vancouver Canucks. I'm going to get a nice old pennant, one of the early, some of the early Vancouver Canuck pennants. You know, you're $400, $500, $600. It's amazing. So there's lots of other ancillary things to the hobby that a lot of people maybe don't know about, but are rare and hard to find and fun to collect. You know, they're a nice display piece. You know, if you have somebody over, they go, wow, what is that? I've never seen that before. And then you can explain, it starts conversations. Whereas, you know, cards are cards. We understand, you know, it's rarely found that I see a card that I haven't seen before, but it's quite often is the case with sports souvenirs and merchandise.
1: Last one for you, Bobby, and this is a little bit of a pivot from vintage hockey to more modern hockey, and that is the fact that it's

0: 33 years and counting since the last time a Canadian-based franchise won the Stanley Cup. That, of course, was the 1993 Montreal Canadiens. You've got, fast forward to 2026, the Carolina Hurricanes angling for their second cup in franchise history. They're just one win away. Vegas Golden Knights and John Tortorella's dry cleaning bill, notwithstanding, they've got other ideas, of course. If you would have been told back in 93 as a hockey historian that no Canadian-based team would win a Stanley Cup all the way through 2026 and into 2027, what would you have told them?
1: At that time, I'd say you're crazy. I did like when the Golden Knights came in. I really liked that team. They struggled. They had a hard team, and they made it to the finals, which was really good. You know, and the Leafs have been bothering me since 1967, being from Toronto and whatnot. So I started buying hats of the Golden Knights, and I've been wearing them ever since. And I said, until the Leafs get past the second round, I am not buying any more merchandise. So I like the logo. I like the hat. So I've been wearing it ever since. And, you know, it's kind of suitable with having Mitch Marner being there. Maybe he's going to, I don't know. We'll see what happens. It's going to be an interesting haul. The next game's going to be crazy.
0: No, it absolutely will be. Of course, it's must-watch television this weekend on Rogers Sportsnet from coast to coast to coast. Bobby, we so appreciate having you on the show every chance we get. Have a terrific rest of the weekend, and we'll compare notes again real soon.
1: Okay, thanks, Tom.
0: Hockey historian Bobby Burrell, regular contributor to Pastime Radio, The Collectible Show. Of course, the World Cup has arrived in Canada. First ever World Cup match on Canadian soil was yesterday, a 1-1 draw between Canada and Bosnia-Herzegovina. Turkey and Australia lock horns on this Saturday, June 13th at BC Place in Vancouver. And the retail impact is palpable this week in preparation for June 18th, which is Canada against Qatar, match two in the group stage, and then it's Canada against Switzerland. You can best believe that Canada jerseys will be a hot ticket item over these next few weeks. And of course, you can get all the information as to where you can pick up your soccer paraphernalia at pastimesports.ca. We're talking hats, t-shirts, jerseys, scarves, and the famous Panini stickers. All of that and more available, including figurines, at the four Lower Mainland locations of Pastime Sports and Games. Also, if you're a coin collector and a hobbyist, we've got the perfect 1-2 punch for you. Coming up June 18th to 20th, that's this Thursday through Saturday, it is Kashi Nuruzadeh of Partava Coin and Ken Richardson teaming up for our release of the week, which is a $1 commemorative FIFA World Cup coin. Kashi will break that down for us next, right here, as we talk all things collectible, trading cards, signed memorabilia, authentic apparel, and more on Pastime Radio, The Collectible Show.
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11: There's some pretty consistent standard fare across retail of all of the major sports and sports leagues and sports federations on the planet. Everybody's got their hats, their t-shirts, their jerseys. But on the soccer front, and it's being evidenced big time, as the World Cup comes to not only Canada, as it did on Friday, but to BC Place in Vancouver and across British Columbia. You've got scarves, which are traditionally associated with the beautiful game. You've also got the Panini stickers, which are a treasure unto themselves for soccer collectors. They're not traditional trading cards per se, but they've built their own niche in the beautiful game. You can find out more at pastimesports.ca. You can check out any of the four retail locations in the Lower Mainland of British Columbia, the Legacy Store, the Flagship Store in Langley, Guildford Town Centre in Surrey, Burnaby Metro Town, and Capilano Mall in North Vancouver. And one of them, of course, will be the site of this week's Release of the Week.
10: It's the Release of the Week. What's new in trading cards and collectibles?
11: And for you coin collectors, this is a big boon, courtesy of the Royal Canadian Mint, that has produced a commemorative FIFA World Cup coin. And in a partnership between Partava Coin

0: and Pastime Sports and Games, you've got an opportunity to trade in, literally trade in a $5 bill for five new $1 commemorative coins. It's all possible under the leadership of Kashi Nurizadeh of Partava Coin. And Kashi, listen, we talked about this a month ago and the buzz had just started to pick up, but now you're just a few days away, June 18th to 20th at Burnaby Metro Town, a big opportunity, not just for coin collectors, but for collectors of all ages and all fronts.
1: Oh, yes, Tom, definitely. And I'm happy to be here with you again, talking about this upcoming event. And it's the hype is there, definitely, Tom. And it's picking up every day, becoming more and more interesting for people to know about the coin, about the collectibles that they can purchase. And, you know, remember this historic event being hosted in Canada for the first time ever. So it's very exciting.
0: Kashi, what's the process on something like this with the Royal Canadian Mint? How long ago did the origin story of what is now this $1 commemorative FIFA 2026 World Cup coin, how far does it go back? What is involved in bringing it to the marketplace?
1: Yeah, so it's been going around for many years. I think more than 20 years that they've been doing this tradition where they produce commemorative coins. With a limited number, maybe 3 million, it's a very limited number. And they partner up with their authorized distributor across Canada, where they host events and people can go and exchange in for exact amount to get these circulation. Eventually, these coins would get into the circulation, but it would be difficult to find. You know, as you know, we are 40 million people and in Canada, and there are only 2 million of the colored version of the FIFA and only 1 million of the non-colored. So it would be a kind of a difficult task to find them. So that's why people are excited to come in and stand in the line to get them from the coin exchange program. They also do this coin exchange on their Ottawa and as well as the Winnipeg boutique. And they also do it across Canada with their partners. So it's been going around for a long time. It's a very known tradition in Canada among the collectors.
0: We're talking to Kashi Nurizadeh of Partava Coin here on Pastime Radio, the collectible show. I know that on radio we need to do a little bit of theater of the mind, but describe the two sides of the commemorative coin to us. What can collectors and you know, people of all ages, what will they find when they get this coin?
1: Yeah, so you will find on the obverse of the coin, you will find the King Charles, of course, effigy of the Canadian effigy. And then on the reverse, you will find some a soccer ball that is kind of in the moving position with Toronto and Vancouver written down underneath, signifying the two cities that the World Cup is being hosted. You have the FIFA 2026 logo, as well as the Canadian maple designed in, it looks like, for me, it looks like a stadium, seating stadium, and it looks really cool. You have the colored version, and then you have the non-colored version. And on top of the coin, you have the FIFA World Cup 2026 written down, so it signifies the event.
0: If you go back to Vancouver 2010, all the fuss made about the lucky loony that was embedded in the ice at what was then General Motors Place, and winds up being a good luck charm for the Canadian team in their overtime golden goal victory over the United States in ice hockey. Do you suspect that there might be a FIFA coin or two from the Royal Canadian Mint embedded in the turf, the newly installed grass turf at BC Place?
1: I don't think so. I haven't heard anything about it. Maybe there was announced at some point, but I don't think they did this with the turf. I've actually been to the BC Place, and they've changed the whole grass to the real grass, the artificial from to the real grass. But I don't know if they've done something like that in the field.
0: Last one for you, Kashi. You know, trading card collectors, signed memorabilia in the sports side has been hotter than ever. But coins are really coming back in a big way. How did you first get involved in coin collecting? And

0: And what would you say to prospective coin collectors out there as to the community that's waiting for them to become a coin collector and maybe start that collection with this FIFA 2026 World Cup commemorative coin?
1: Yeah, of course. So I've been a collector for many years, Tom. I've been collecting coins, comics, you know, I've been collecting trading cards, Pokemons. And so I've been in this as a hobby. I've been in this business for many years, you know, as a hobbyist. And then in 2021, we decided to, you know, give it a shot and see if we can actually come up with a business and new ideas into this business. And that's how it got started. So for my recommendation is for people to come to this event, Coin Exchange. Not only they will be able to get these beautiful commemorative coins, and there's no cost to it, absolutely no cost. It's an exact change. You give $5, as you mentioned, and you get $5, five loonies for exact change. But at the same time, we have very exciting FIFA-related other products from the Royal Canadian Mint that Ken will be showing to people, and they can purchase it right there on the spot. And most of those products that they will be able to purchase are already sold out on the Royal Canadian Mint website. So they can see, you know, other types of silver coins, limited edition, and that's a good start for people starting from the commemorative coins, starting from the cheaper side, and starting building up their collection and moving on to the silver and maybe gold and then platinum in the future. So that's my advice.
0: Cashy, it's great advice. I really appreciate you sharing those perspectives. Enjoy the World Cup month here in Vancouver and in British Columbia and across Canada. Thanks for breaking down the release of the week, which is the Royal Canadian Mint commemorative FIFA coin that you and Ken Richardson and the Pastime team and the Partava coin team will be making available to coin collectors and to collectors of all ages. That is June 18th to 20th, Thursday through Saturday. And it sounds like a pretty good deal. You can have a pretty old school Wilfrid Laurier $5 bill, and you can leave that session with five beautifully newly minted FIFA commemorative coins. All the best with it. I think you're going to have some fun over the next week.
1: Yes, for sure, for sure. Me and Ken and the team will have a lot of fun giving out the commemorative coins and seeing the joy on their face and having the opportunity to have the commemorative coin in their collection.
0: There'll be joy on Canadian soccer fans' faces if they beat Qatar and put themselves in position to advance to the round of 32. Cashy, you take care. Have a terrific rest of your World Cup weekend.
1: Thank you very much, Tom. You too as well.
0: He is Cashy Nuruzadeh of Partava Coin, partnering with Ken Richardson and the team at Pastime Sports and Games. And again, it's not just for the coins, hats, T-shirts, jerseys, and not just Canadian jerseys. You might have some of your favorites from Europe, South America, Asia, Africa, and around the world. 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Why are they not free? 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
9: We've talked to Bobby Burrell, hockey historian, about the 1937 OPG hockey salesman sample box. A big discovery, a rare find, an ultra rare find. Bobby broke that down for us on the leaderboard. We were also joined by Kashi Nuruzadeh of Partava Coin. Looking forward to June 18th to 20th at the Burnaby Metrotown location of Pastime Sports and Games, because that's where the FIFA commemorative coin exchange will take place Thursday through Saturday. Again, the 18th through the 20th. You just bring a $5 bill as an example, no matter how old that Wilfrid Laurier is, and you wind up leaving with five beautiful new Royal Canadian Mint commemorative coins, celebrating the opportunity here in Vancouver and in Toronto. But it's not the only thing that's worth lining up for autographs.
8: 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It's time for the autograph, the memorabilia signings to watch for.
9: We've been talking over these past few weeks of some of the premium soccer cards that have caused tongues wagging leading up to the FIFA 2026 World Cup. And it's just a reminder as to how many people are drawn into the hobby on the autograph side of things. But there's not a lot of people that realize the different avenues, including being an autograph

0: around yourself, waiting for your favorite player and favorite team to get off of the bus and get your autograph that way. Or you can buy a ticket, admission ticket, that guarantees you access. Ken Richardson has seen them all. He, of course, is the principal of Pastime Sports and Games and the co-host and the co-founder of Pastime Radio, The Collectible Show. And Ken, I'm sure to this day, you still hear people who think of Autograph Hounds as the autograph business, but it's become a lot more than that, hasn't it?
1: Yeah, it sure has. And there's definitely pros and cons to the organized autograph event and being an autograph hound. There's very distinct differences between both experiences.
0: What do you try to deliver for your paid events? What are the priorities for you when you stage an autograph signing session at any of the four Lower Mainland retail locations of Pastime Sports and Games?
1: Well, one of the key differences between being an autograph hound or seeker out in the wild compared to purchasing a ticket for a guaranteed autograph is just that the autograph is guaranteed. Organizers will only sell a specific number of tickets that, you know, both the athlete and the organizer agree upon. So a finite number of tickets are sold. In fact, I saw an autograph event posted by a company in Quebec for a public autograph event with Brendan Gallagher, and it was only a day or two later that they announced that the event was completely sold out. So being able to guarantee yourself that experience, of course, is always a key part of it, where you're not lining up for a maybe, but you know that you're going to get that item. As for what we try to provide, you know, when it's in a controlled environment, quite often you're going to get a much higher quality of an autograph rather than outside of a stadium where the athlete potentially may not be signing on a hard, flat surface, whereas they're just sort of doodling along the way through a line, which the autographs can be totally different compared to a paid autograph.
0: Tom Anik, along with Ken Richardson of Pastime Sports and Games, for another couple of minutes here on Pastime Radio, The Collectible Show. Ken, the World Cup has arrived. First Vancouver match at BC Place on this Saturday, June 13th, Australia against Turkey. And, of course, Thursday, Canada versus Qatar, a very big match for their dreams of advancing to the round of 32. A lot of things are standard fare, but a couple of things that seem to define the soccer retail side of things are the Panini stickers and soccer scarves. You've got plenty of both, don't you?
1: I sure do. I certainly don't have nearly as many Panini stickers as what we started out with. You know, I put my initial order in many, many months ago. And right out of the gate, we saw astronomical numbers. You know, last count midweek, I think we were at roughly 40,000 packs sold, which is about 280,000 stickers, with them being 7 per pack. And the scarves, which are relatively new for us when it comes to the World Cup experience, those are typically something that people want to wear to the game, like a hockey fan would want to wear a jersey. A lot of fans represent their favorite teams or the team they're supporting with a scarf. And with being a host nation for the very first time, that's something that we're definitely seeing upticks. And with the first game being today, I would imagine that they would be flying off the shelves in retail locations all over every host city.
0: Ken, all the best to you and your team over the course of the next week. We'll look

0: forward to having the chance to chat with you on the Sport Market, our sport business show from coast to coast to coast. Have a terrific rest of the weekend.
1: Wonderful. Thanks so much for taking part.
0: He is Ken Richardson of Pastime Sports and Games. 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
12: CISL Vancouver is Sportsnet 650, the official home of the

Lakers find a way to win their first championship since the mid-1970s? Or does Victor Wembanyama and the San Antonio Spurs find a way to come back from a 3-1 deficit, which doesn't happen very often in the association? That's the big question going into Game 5 in San Antonio. Wemby with the home court advantage, or is it a home court advantage given the fact that the Knicks took Games 1 and 2 and put themselves into this position largely on the strength of that? But we're not even having the conversation. This is a tied series. If it wasn't for a remarkable, historic comeback, the greatest comeback in NBA playoffs history, 29 points down, the Knicks find a way, courtesy of OG Anunoby, the former Toronto Raptor, to win at MSG and make all the celebrities on the floor seats pretty happy campers indeed. But it's not the only big ticket item in the two major North American professional sports leagues that are going shoulder to shoulder. Stanley Cup is one win away. At least the Carolina Hurricanes are one win away from winning their second Stanley Cup in franchise history. We'll get into that as part of the podium, the Sport Market podium, funded by Alpine Credits, our top three sport business storylines of the week. We'll also kick things off with our opening bell commentary, just in terms of the strength of Toronto and Vancouver in different ways in the sport business landscape. And all you need to do is take a look at Rogers Centre this weekend, the Pinstripes, the New York Yankees in town to play the Toronto Blue Jays. It's the RBC Canadian Open. And it's also World Cup time. The first ever World Cup match on Canadian soil was Friday at the venue now known as Toronto Stadium, formerly known and to be known again as BMO Field in Toronto. In fact, the only stadium that's retaining its official name happens to be BC Place in Vancouver. It was BC Place before, it's BC Place this week, this month, and it'll be BC Place until such time as a potential naming rights deal is locked down there. So a lot of ground to cover, including a visit from the sports professor, Rick Horro, the visiting sport business expert at Harvard University, and our collectibles guru, our trading card expert, Ken Richardson, joins us to talk about what's similar between the soccer hobby and the rest of the hobby and sports cards, collectibles, signed memorabilia, authentic apparel, and more, and what is different. We'll get into that at the bottom of the hour with Ken Richardson of Pastime Sports and Games. But we'll kick things off with our opening bell commentary. We often talk about the two big shoulder seasons in the business of sport, April being one of them, including everything from the NCAA Final Four to the Masters Golf Tournament, WWE. It's a big month on that front as well. And, of course, you've got the beginning of the Major League Baseball season, and you've also got the NHL and the NBA playoffs. And that's where we're at right now, pretty close to the culmination point. And on the hockey front, it is a big must-watch ticket item this weekend. It is the Carolina Hurricanes, one win away in Vegas on the Strip from their second Stanley Cup in franchise history. So you've got the Stanley Cup Finals, you've got the NBA Finals, you've got the New York Yankees in town, and if that isn't enough to be a sports fan living in the largest market in Canada, the largest sport business market in Canada, then what about the RBC Canadian Open? That's on tap this weekend as well. And if men's sport isn't enough for you, you have the Toronto Tempo of the WNBA on the road this weekend playing in Washington against the Mystic on a Friday night.
The point being made.

0: that when it comes to professional sport franchise and a professional sport franchise hub, nothing comes close in Canada to the Toronto market with the Toronto Maple Leafs, the Toronto Raptors, the Toronto Blue Jays, the Toronto Argonauts, Toronto FC, and the Toronto Marlies, which are having them a season in the American Hockey League. Just 1 year after the Abbotsford Canucks won the Calder Trophy on the Calder Cup on that side of things. You think of this weekend, though, in Vancouver. Australia against Turkey, the first ever World Cup match played on British Columbia soil, a day after the first one played on Canadian soil at Toronto Stadium. And it makes this weekend not only a big one in Toronto and in Vancouver, which is the special event hub of Canada. Toronto's got the pro sport franchises locked down in a big way, representation in all the leagues. But Vancouver, on a per capita and an absolute terms basis, does more in the way of special events, international friendlies, events like the Rugby World Sevens, other rugby events as well, and being host of this FIFA World Cup to the tune of seven matches at BC Place in Vancouver. But going past Toronto and Vancouver and their relative attributes in the business of sport, this is a big, big weekend. It doesn't get much bigger than this when you've got Stanley Cup, NBA Finals, World Cup matches involving Canada, RBC Canadian Open Golf, and Major League Baseball. It's a pretty good time to be a sports fan. Let's check out our podium.
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0: In the bronze medal position, our number three sport business story of the week, the Stanley Cup will go yet again to a non-traditional hockey market. The only question is it Carolina and Raleigh, North Carolina, where the Lenovo Center is based and where Tom Stundon's Carolina Hurricanes are based? Or is it Bill Foley and the Vegas Golden Knights winning their second cup in franchise history in what is their third trip to the Stanley Cup Finals in their first 9 years of existence? And this is on the podium because it speaks to Gary Bettman's National Hockey League. Now, listen, I've been among the critics of Gary Bettman. I felt he hung on way too long in Glendale, Arizona. But in general, that dogged determination to do everything possible to establish hockey in non-traditional hockey markets, it's a big success story. And he deserves credit where credit is due. And again, whether it's the Carolina Hurricanes or the Vegas Golden Knights, the expansion franchise 9 years ago, either one supports the approach he's taken in terms of southeastern United States, southwestern United States. You just think of it. Anaheim, in that non-traditional hockey market, the Los Angeles Kings have won a couple of cups. The Vegas Golden Knights have the one. Dallas Stars, Raleigh, basically the first time out for the Carolina Hurricanes. Couple of Stanley Cups for the Florida Panthers and multiple cup wins in a couple of different generations by the Tampa Bay Lightning. And there's no question that if Gary Bettman didn't take the stubborn approach that he's taken and build markets like South Florida from a market that had fewer people watching on regional television than were actually at the game themselves, and those numbers weren't great at the rate of about 13,000. Now, those are solid markets. They're not the equivalent of Canadian-based markets. It's not as much in the DNA. You still have people living in Fort Lauderdale, probably don't know who the Florida Panthers are, but it's come such a long way, and that's why it's bronze on the Sport Market Podium, funded by Alpine Credits. In the silver medal position, ABC is happening.

0: having a party. Just check it out. ABC, ESPN. They've got not only the Stanley Cup Finals, but they've got the NBA Finals as well.
1: They have to get it in. Harper lobs it inside. Castle hasn't lost it. That's it. It's over. The greatest comeback in NBA playoff history. The Knicks pull off the miracle comeback and lead it 3-1. Now one win away from a title.
0: So the big winner there, of course, the New York Knickerbockers and the NBA, but also ABC and ESPN. When you've got that kind of highlight reel footage promoting your next game, you know the NBA is going to be north of $25 million to see a clinching opportunity by the New York Knicks. And then if that isn't enough for ABC and ESPN subscribers, you've got the Stanley Cup Final as well. Vegas Golden Knights against and hosting the Carolina Hurricanes, with the Hurricanes just one win away. But our gold medal story, our number one sport business story of the week, FIFA launches the biggest ever World Cup. 104 matches featuring 48 countries, three host nations, Canada, the United States, and Mexico, 16 host cities. It is by far the biggest mega event in the history of the World Cup, in the history of events like the Olympics. But more than 212 countries will be carrying wall-to-wall coverage of this FIFA World Cup. And it's also expanded in other ways. More advertising because of the hydration breaks. And of course, we know that's because of FIFA's concern for the players and their health and their safety, especially in the hot, arid conditions of a North American summer. But the commercial side of it is they've never had as much inventory to sell as they do, and they're taking full advantage with these hydration breaks being additional commercial opportunities and more revenue opportunities for FIFA. That is gold on the sport market podium, funded by Alpine Credits. Silver, ABC and ESPN having quite the ride with both the Stanley Cup Final and the NBA Finals. And our bronze medal story, Gary Bettman's non-traditional hockey market anchored National Hockey League will win either way. It's either the Carolina Hurricanes with their second cup in history or the Vegas Golden Knights with their second. We'll break that down with the sport professor, Rick Horro, next, right here on the Sport Market, where we're rating and debating the bulls and bears of sport business.
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11: Brunson gets it, fires up a three. Shot no good, the tip, it's gone! It's gone! It's gone! With 1.2 remaining, Knicks take the lead. OG Anunoby, and it's 107-106.
12: A remarkable comeback, the biggest of its kind in NBA playoffs history. OG Anunoby, the former Toronto Raptor, right at the right place at the right time. A stunning ending to Game 4 and a 3-1 series lead for the New York Knicks. And it's just building on the trajectory of this series from a television point of view. Game 1, 16.9 million average American national audience on ABC. Game 2, 16.4 million. Game 3, ratcheting up to 24 million. Of course, given the fact that that was a potential game three, giving them a stranglehold. Then you've got game four, 20.9 million. And then now we're at 23 million and change. The peak, of course, was 23 million for that game four. But to be in the middle of a series, already north of the 20 million mark, of course, is music to the ears of the programmers at ESPN and ABC south of the border. Always music to our ears to have the sports prof, Rick Horro, the visiting sport business expert from Harvard University. And Rick, there's so many things to talk about in terms of the television side of this, the merchandising side of this, social media engagement. But one of the things that really stands out is we saw something that rarely happens in the business of sport. Richard Deitch and Manny Soloway pointing this out. When the Knicks were 29 points, people started bailing on the national average audience. It began the game at about 16 million. Then it was 22 million for about an hour. Then it started to drop south of $19 million average national audience. But we saw something happen in the 10:30 hour. People came back in droves, taking the numbers north of 22 million average national audience, a remarkable

0: will come back that can only fuel more television interest among casual fans for Game 5?
1: Yeah, I think it also is a testament to the sophistication of media tracking, which didn't exist 5, 6, 7 years ago, and we'll be able to track who's back, how they came back, and how long they stayed. And you can, of course, have the explanation, and it's an easy explanation to have. It's kind of like the Patriots and Falcons Super Bowl years ago, but it's the same rare dynamic, and it catapults the NBA into a next level, clearly.
0: 123% spike upwards in year-over-year television. It doesn't get much better for the Knicks and the Spurs. Of course, Spurs want to win some games here to extend the series. It's music to the ears of NBA corporate partners and advertisers. But maybe the biggest winner of all, ABC and ESPN, because they've not only got these 23, 24 million plus audiences now for the rest of this series, but they're also doing north of 5 million average national audience south of the border on the Stanley Cup final. That's quite the 1-2 punch for ABC and ESPN.
1: Yeah, the 1-2 punch has been amazing, the way it's been choreographed, even with the day off. Obviously it worked this way, but the day off coincides with that incredible World Cup game in the U.S. yesterday. So, you know, people knew that that was going to be watched anyway. But when you think about the harmony inside ABC and the harmony relative to the World Cup and Fox, it's a perfect storm.
0: We're talking to the sports prof, Rick Horo, the visiting sport business expert at Harvard University. This is a juggernaut event. It is the biggest. It's always the biggest, the World Cup, that is. But this is the biggest World Cup ever. 104 matches, 48 participating nations, 3 host countries, 16 host cities, and hydration breaks. It doesn't get bigger than this if you're FIFA and the World Cup. How do you think the next month gets defined as success? What has to happen for this to check all the boxes from a U.S. point of view, Canadian point of view, and a Mexican point of view as host countries?
1: Well, the teams, it would be amazing if all three teams get out of the first round, and it looks like 2 are on the way, and, you know, maybe the Canadian tie means a third. We'll see what happens this week. But I also think that the seamless implementation, you know, it's not like venues that we've seen before in one country. You've got 15 venues in 3 countries, and they're all, look at them as 104 Super Bowls. And when you think about what could go wrong, you don't even want to think about it. Obviously, nothing's gone wrong in the hardest time yet. You know, the opening game in L.A. for America's opening was amazing. Toronto's opening was incredible yesterday. Vancouver's opening tonight will be, of course. And the Mexican opening for the entire deal was amazing. And the numbers are astronomical. The 3 billion watching the World Cup finals. We're anticipating the 6 million or more attendees from other countries. It is astronomical.
0: We are talking to the sport prof, Rick Horo. Rick, in terms of what makes this event what it is, what does the FIFA World Cup have that some of the other world championships might not be able to hold a candle to?
1: I think sustainability over time. You know, the 5-week, there's nothing like it in 15 venues, and the seamlessness of television all over the world as well. If you look at the feed, you know, the feed is effectively the same, and then people put local commentary on it. The standardization, some people will say that FIFA is overbearing. You know, people don't like the idea it's L.A. Stadium. Certainly SoFi doesn't. They don't like it's New York, New Jersey Stadium, not MetLife. But at the end of the day, you know, they'll live with it. And the FIFA standardization is one of the reasons why it's successful.
0: The 1994 hosting led to the creation of Major League Soccer. How different is the soccer marketplace in the United States and, for that matter, Canada and Mexico in 2026 than it was back in 1994 pre-Major League Soccer?
1: Well, and just look at the numbers of values of franchises. And we're over the billion mark.

0: five of the teams felt that Messi succeeded Beckham as far as the superstar. And some view it as a, you know, resting place for has-been international players. It's not the case. The quality of soccer has improved, although that's anecdotal. But the values certainly have improved.
1: The Thursday night World Cup opener in Mexico, against South Africa, that drove 6.31 million average viewership to Fox. It peaked at 8.01 million. It was the most watched non-Team USA match in history, but it won't hold a candle to what USA Paraguay drew playing out of Los Angeles at SoFi Stadium on a Friday night. That should set records from an American World Cup point of view, won't it?
0: Yes, and we don't have the numbers yet, and we know that it's going to be astronomical. We'll have proof of that later today. And all the people I was texting said it was the best half of soccer that they've ever seen, clearly from an American side. And that's going to help North American soccer broadly defined for years to come.
1: We've talked World Cup. We've talked about the party that ABC and ESPN are happening, of course, with not only rights to the NBA Finals, but the Stanley Cup Final as well. Back-to-back nights of those two championships, you're talking cumulative numbers that are well north of 25 million Americans watching. But the last word I wanted to give you was on giving credit where credit is due to Commissioner Gary Bettman. He stubbornly held on to the notion that hockey could matter in non-traditional hockey markets. And here we are, another Stanley Cup in which either way, their non-traditional hockey market that's winning the cup. How much credit does he stand or should he receive for sticking with the program, television-wise, social-wise, media rights-wise, sponsorship-wise?
0: 100% of the credit. And let's remember, he's coming off of 4 years of other Sun Belt successes in cities that were not traditional hockey markets. So, you know, you could argue that the original six better wait in line because they got a breakthrough versus the expansion markets. And, of course, those markets mean a lot in the future, too. If we have expansion, which I'm sure he's bullish about talking about, you know, Houston's waiting. We've got other cities in American South waiting as well.
1: Last one for you without putting you on the spot. Who wins the Stanley Cup? Who wins the Larry O'B?
0: Wow, you know, that is interesting. I think Carolina has finally, you know, found the number over the last two games. So I would firmly say Vegas comes back and wins in seven.
1: And New York Knickerbockers, is the wait over that goes back to the mid-1970s?
0: Yeah, and I don't know if it's five, six, or seven, but, you know, San Antonio, it's going to be hard to win three straight, especially with the one of them at least being in New York. So I'm thinking that too.
1: I'll reach out to you offline. Thanks so much for doing this. Enjoy the weekend.
0: Thank you, my friend. See you soon.
1: He is Rick Horro, the sports professor, the visiting sport business expert at Harvard University. And listen, I've been critical of Gary Bettman over the years. I thought he held on too long in Glendale, Arizona. And he wound up basically finding a gracious exit strategy into Salt Lake City and the Utah Mammoth. But without his persistence, you probably don't have the Carolina Hurricanes or the Vegas Golden Knights playing on Sunday. We'll check in on the collectibles market. What is driving the buzz on this first weekend of the FIFA 2026 World Cup? And also, what expect in terms of the NHL and the NBA with their biggest showcases in the spotlight this weekend? We'll be joined by Ken Richardson of Pastime Sports and Games next.
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4: 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Here's Adam Stanley.
5: We are headed into the weekend at the RBC Canadian Open, where youth is being served. But while some of the biggest names in golf are also part of the chasing pack, Ben James, who just finished a sparkling collegiate career 11 days ago, now finds himself leading a PGA Tour event through 36 holes. Amongst the notables that are in the mix include Sam Burns, who lost in a playoff last year, Ryan Fox. Fox himself is back close to the top of the board at TPC Toronto, along with Brooks Koepka and Tommy Fleetwood. The Canadian contingent is led by Matthew Anderson and Taylor Pendrith, who are both at 7-under heading into the weekend, with Pendrith closing out his day with two straight birdies, including draining a 46-footer on 17. There are Canadians, some big names, and some stars in waiting, and we have got the makings of a spectacular weekend at the RBC Canadian Open.
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12: Two assists in the game. He had a pair of goals in game one. Lead feed. Pounds in. And sticks in there by Bussey. Another point for Golden Knight forward. And the Bussey chance start here.
1: Chris Cuthbert with the call on Rogers Sportsnet from coast to coast to coast. The most watched Stanley Cup final since 2015, we're headed towards that, with Game 2 being the most watched Game 2 since 2015, going in the neighborhood of 4.7 million average national audience south of the border. And certainly, you look at ABC and ESPN south of the border, what a unique opportunity they've got. Riding two best of seven series that could still go the distance on both fronts, but even if they don't, they've already made their mark in the sand as one of the best springs that the National Hockey League has ever had on the TV side of things. And even

0: without the first three rounds that were dominated by the Montreal Canadiens, not only on Rogers Sportsnet from coast to coast to coast, but even in the United States, in those first three rounds, no team was more prevalent. No team was more watched than the Montreal Canadiens, even though the measuring stick doesn't include Canadian audiences watching north of the border. Justin Morissette in the producer's chair. And Justin, what's caught your eye?
1: Well, you were... Sorry about that. You were talking earlier about how there's, you know, two non-traditional markets in this Stanley Cup final, which you're absolutely correct to point out. But we might not have a massive market juggernaut like the New York Knicks in this Stanley Cup. But what we do have is a great villain. And I talked last week about how I want to see anyone but Vegas ultimately win. I don't care who wins as long as it's not the Vegas Golden Knights. And I do think that hate watching is probably playing some kind of a factor here in terms of people tuning in, not because they're cheering for someone, but because they do not want to see the Golden Knights win this thing.
0: Well, you're absolutely right about that. And actually, just a quick sidebar, good news stories on both sides, lovable teams on both sides, don't necessarily matter as much when it comes to driving television ratings as a Luke Skywalker, Darth Vader kind of thing. If there's a team to hate, it's going to, you know, basically encourage a different kind of engagement, but big numbers. And listen, records are set not by the hardcore fan bases. They're set by casual sports fans coming in. And it doesn't take a lot for a sport fan in any market to know having three Stanley Cup finals in the first 9 years of their existence is a privileged existence at that. Next up, we check out some hot stuff.
2: Hot stuff. What's hot in jerseys, merchandising, and licensing on the sport market.
0: Of course, we've been talking about the retail merchandising side of the FIFA World Cup. It is a big deal. You saw it in the red at Toronto Stadium, BMO Field in Toronto, and you're going to see it next Thursday, June 18th at BC Place in Vancouver. Canada against Qatar, a lot of red jerseys to be seen there. The Vegas Golden Knights have been among the top three selling teams in the National Hockey League. That's what happens when you get 40 million tourists coming into your market to buy souvenirs, including souvenir jerseys. And you've also got, of course, the New York Knicks, a heritage brand, a lot of Knicks, blue and orange, being sold over this run this spring, which is all part of at least $160 million in revenue upside for MSG, for Madison Square Garden Sports and Entertainment. But even though training camps are just opening, even though the NFL season is just around the corner, even though CFL football is only in its second weekend, it doesn't mean that Josh Allen and other NFL football personalities are driving the retail market, because that's exactly what's happening. For you Buffalo Bills fans listening on the Fan 590 in Toronto, Josh Allen this week overtook Drake May and Saquon Barkley as the hottest seller in the National Football League. Josh Allen paraphernalia is hot stuff. He's number one. Drake May falls to number two, Saquon Barkley number three with the Philadelphia Eagles. Then you've got Jackson Smith and Jigba of the Seattle Seahawks. He's fourth. And then you've got Jaden Daniels, hopefully bouncing back with a healthy season for the Washington Commanders. As is usual, the majority of the top 10 NFL sellers are quarterbacks. You've got a couple of wide receivers, and of course you've got Micah Parsons as well of the Green Bay Packers. Ken Richardson joins us from Pastime Sports and Games. You can reach him at ken@pastimesports.ca. Is it too early to start talking about how big a juggernaut the National Football League is, and in particular now Josh Allen is leading the way among top sellers among NFL players?
3: When it comes to the NFL, there might not be any time that's too early. They, on a marketing side, they tend to be just so much bigger than most other leagues, not just nationally, but globally. Josh Allen, we've seen a pretty good run-up on his apparel, trading cards, all of the above. And with the season just around the corner, I think we're going to see a lot of interest in all NFL merchandise.
0: No surprise at all, Ken, that Josh Allen of the Buffalo Bills, a border franchise in the NFL, and Jackson Smith and Jigba of the Seattle Seahawks, another border franchise with a very large geographic footprint. No surprise that they're not only big forces in the overall top selling, but those two, Josh Allen and Jackson Smith and Jigba, are the two hottest selling NFL players in Canada, period.
3: Yeah, the NFL is a really star-driven league. A lot of their rules are, you know, based to protect those big-name assets. So when all of the promotion is driven towards those big stars, we're going to see big sales in their apparel. Fantasy football, you get so many are stat-driven resources, and when that comes into play, those athletes are at the top of people's minds. So there's so many parts that go into the NFL side of what really moves the needle.
0: More hot stuff in the paraphernalia side of things and merchandising side of things, and that's true every time the New York Yankees are in town in Toronto and playing here north of the border. Explain the power of a heritage brand and what they do for multi-generational retail sales.
3: Yeah, the pinstripes is definitely a prime example when it comes to heritage brands. That generational fan, should we call it? When dad, grandpa, mom, uncle, whatever it is that you should care to share that experience with. When you have the heritage brand, nothing builds more of a fan base than winning. And when you've got the heritage brand, you've got typically an era when the team was very, very successful, which builds more fans, down the road.
0: Pretty interesting matchup on a Friday night at the Rogers Center. The heritage brand, the Grays of the New York Yankees, against the City Connect alternate jersey of the Toronto Blue Jays, which they wear Friday nights at home. Before we let you go, we'll talk about it more on our companion show, Pastime Radio, the collectible show, but the World Cup juggernaut is here. A lot of things are standard fare, and of course, FIFA, wherever it can make money, is there. But the two things that really stand out on the collectible side of things as hot stuff are the Panini stickers and soccer scarves. Explain their significance culturally within the retail game that is the beautiful game.
3: Well, when it comes to the sticker side of things, a lot of North American kids grew up headed down to their confectionery store, Opeachy in Canada, Tops in the United States, and they got their, whether it was baseball in U.S., hockey in Canada, they would take their nickel, dime, quarter, whatever it was when they were a young person, and get their pack of trading cards with a stick of gum, and that's one way that they enjoyed collecting as a young person. In many other parts of the world, whether it be Europe or South America, it was stickers. Kids would collect stickers as their main vehicle through collecting the stars of their favorite teams. And we're seeing a lot of that in all the host cities in both Canada and the United States. So when you throw in the already global collecting of the Panini World Cup stickers, and you have the host nations of Canada and the U.S., which typically aren't big sticker collectors, become big sticker collectors. It's all of a sudden, the demand has been over the moon.
0: Ken, enjoy the demand. We'll compare notes again on Pastime Radio, the collectible show, later on this weekend. You take care of yourself. Thanks for doing this.
3: Wonderful. Thanks so much for having me.
0: He is Ken Richardson of Pastime Sports and Games. You can reach him at ken@pastimesports.ca. You should also save the dates if you're listening on the Fan 590 in Toronto, Sportsnet 960 in Calgary, or Sportsnet 650 in Vancouver. Wednesday, October 14th to Sunday, October 18th, it is a Mile High Sport Experience weekend in Denver, including primetime Thursday night football, Seattle, Denver. 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

0: to get it in. Harper lobs it inside. Hassel hasn't lost it. That's it. It's over. The greatest comeback in NBA playoff history. The Knicks pull off the miracle comeback and lead it 3-1. Now one win away from a title.
1: A remarkable story indeed, and it'll only drive that much more in the way of television ratings. And ratings records are set not by the hardcore.

0: Or they're going to be there anyway, in good times or bad. It's casual sports fans that get the word of mouth from their friends, family, associates at work, and they wind up tuning in. And you're going to see that happen in a big way when Victor Wembanyama and the San Antonio Spurs try to stave off elimination against the New York Knicks, which haven't won since the mid-1970s. And it begs the question, where do they stand this week in the sport market power rankings?
1: The Sport Market Power Rankings. The hottest performing franchises in North American professional sports.
0: Our power rankings combine the wins and losses, especially recent winning streaks, with the sport business drivers that are franchise valuation, annual revenues, television numbers, attendance, and more. And on that note, an honorable mention to the Atlanta Braves. They were in the top five last week. They've fallen just outside of it, but still one of the dominant teams in this first third of the Major League Baseball campaign. They're not, though, in the top five.
1: Number five.
0: It is the Philadelphia Phillies, 37-32 going into the weekend, playing ball at a 5.36 clip. They're 7-3 in their last 10 games. And the Phillies, their franchise valuation, according to Forbes, $3.4 billion, based on projected annual revenues of $539 million. They have gone up $300 million in the year over year.
1: Four.
0: It is the San Antonio Spurs, down 3-1, but still valued at $4.4 billion, still having Victor Wembanyama. So if they fall short this time around, they've got a pathway of at least 8 to 10 years here where they could do a lot of damage for the ownership group that is led by Peter John Holt. San Antonio Spurs are number four.
1: Number three.
0: It is the Vegas Golden Knights, a valuation of $2.2 billion, playing out of T-Mobile Arena on the Strip, where Game 6 is. They're going to want to come back, according to John Tortorella, and create a Game 7, and you won't get any argument from ABC, ESPN, Sportsnet, and all the stakeholders in the National Hockey League. Bill Foley, the owner, third trip to the Stanley Cup Final in 9 years of existence.
1: Number two.
0: Tom Stundon and the Carolina Hurricanes looking for their second Stanley Cup in franchise history. They're playing at the Lenovo Center. They don't want to come back. They prefer to win it and get it done. Their valuation, $2.6 billion.
1: Number one.
0: And it is, for the second consecutive week, third of the last 4 weeks, the New York Knicks of the NBA with a valuation of $9.8 billion U.S. That's the third richest franchise in the NBA, the sixth richest in the world, based on projected annual revenues of $532 million. The Knicks are looking at a growth of 30% year over year in their franchise revenue. That is a significant run. They're already looking at more than $160 million surplus or profit in this year. That was the Knicks, number one. The Carolina Hurricanes, number two, just one win away from a Stanley Cup. The Vegas Golden Knights, number three. San Antonio Spurs, number four. And the Philadelphia Phillies of the National League East at number five. Those are the five hottest franchises in North American professional sport. And of course, gold this week on the podium, funded by Alpine Credits, goes to FIFA. This is a biggest World Cup event of all time, with 104 matches, 48 countries, 3 host nations, and 16 host cities. One of the big expansions, the hydration breaks, which opens up all kinds of additional advertising inventory and even more ways for FIFA to make money on the World Cup. We're looking for you to join us at the Sport Market, THE Sport Market. You can also

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0: World Cup match on Canadian soil on a Friday evening, Friday late afternoon. And it also was the first point ever won by Canada in World Cup competition. Now, of course, it would have been so much more compelling and dramatic if it was the first win in World Cup history. But if Canada plays like they did in the second half against Qatar on Thursday, June 18th, they should get their second, third, and fourth points and be in striking position of an advancement to the round of 32. And from a Canadian point of view, that would be a biggie because Team Canada is in Vancouver at BC Place on Thursday against Qatar. And then we'll round out the group stage against Switzerland, one of two UEFA opponents in Group B. There's been a lot of negativity in the period leading up to the World Cup, but make no mistake, that's typical of mega events like the World Cup, mega events like the Olympics, especially the Summer Olympic Games. What is an Olympics, for example, without cost overruns or construction delays? Same kind of thing has plagued this FIFA World Cup. Despite the pain being spread among two Canadian cities and 16 host cities all together. But now that the first ball has been struck, you can best believe that most, not all, but most of the attention will go on the good stories, the players themselves, the teams themselves, the beautiful game themselves. The period of negativity tends to go away once the athletes take center stage. We've got a lot of ground to cover in that context here on the Sport Market, on the Sportsnet Radio Network and the Sport Market Radio Network from coast to coast to coast, including where FIFA has grown. We'll get into that in our podium funded by Alpine Credits, the top three sport business stories of the week. We're also going to roll out our Bulls and Bears, the biggest winners and losers this week in the business of sport. We'll be joined at the bottom of the hour by John Festinger of Chandler, Fogden, Lyman, the UBC Law School. We'll do the good, the bad, and the ugly. Get his take, his early take on the positioning of the FIFA World Cup. The other, just quick sidebar. USA showed the impact of a host nation win on Friday. 4-1 win, biggest goal differential, I believe, since 1930 for the American national team. If they get out of the ground, out of the group stage, it'll make things bonzo south of the border. Similarly with Mexico, who beat South Africa 2-0 in the first match of the World Cup on Thursday. Canada, a little bit more muted, would have loved the three, but they can work with the single point. They do need to take three from Qatar on Thursday at BC Place. Justin Morissette is in the producer's chair here with the Sport Market. What is drawing your attention, Justin? Is it in particular the opportunity, despite all the injuries that exist there, for Team Canada to make it to a round of 32, which would mean a third game in Vancouver? Or is there another storyline that's capturing your imagination early days of this FIFA World Cup?
1: I'm just kind of getting swept away in the cultural impact so far of the games and just the vibe of, you know, here in Vancouver, the Granville Strip and that downtown core kind of having some fresh life injected into them. And look, I was very skeptical about these games. I was very critical about there not being the kind of tourism impact that perhaps the government believes when you are one of 16 host cities, because that's not the same sort of spotlight that when typically a World Cup has been put in one country and shared between three cities. You know, the same people are all going to that country and traveling among those cities. And when it's in Europe, the distance to do that by train is not so significant. When you're putting them in 16 cities across North America, no one is, you know, stadium hopping from Mexico up to Toronto and then over to Vancouver. Or maybe they are. This is a playground for the very rich. I am willing to concede that. But

0: To me, yeah, as nice as it would be to see Canada advance, look, I just like that we're beyond the stage of looking for moral victories, which was sort of what the last World Cup go-round for Canada was. We got a point. We can go out and get a win later this week. But to me, the big factor is the unifying power of sport and that sort of Olympic spirit a little bit returning to this city after a good prolonged absence.
1: He's Justin Morissette. I'm Tom Mayenek. We're both happy to have you along for the ride. And that ride will include our podium.
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1: In the bronze medal position, our number three sport business story of the week, the Stanley Cup, either way, will go to another non-traditional hockey market for 2026.
3: Wooden went away from the Stanley Cup. Brandon Bussey and the Carolina Hurricanes take game five.
1: Chris Cuthbert calling all the action of the Stanley Cup final on Sportsnet from coast

to coast, getting set for do or die time for the Vegas Golden Knights. If they don't win on home ice and get the tickets booked back to Raleigh, North Carolina for a game seven, they will go down to a Carolina Hurricanes team that will be winning its second Stanley Cup in franchise history. We've talked about the television numbers south of the border now averaging north of 5 million. Still, from a per capita point of view, Canadians outwatching Americans by a factor of more than 8-1. And that is just another reflection of how hockey very much remains in our DNA, even when there's not a Canadian-based team in the Stanley Cup final. But the real storyline, Gary Bettman's NHL. This is a validation of how stubbornly he has protected the introduction and development of the National Hockey League in non-traditional hockey markets. You've not only got Carolina or Vegas winning this time around, you had the Florida Panthers winning the last two Stanley Cups, making it to the last three Stanley Cup finals. And then before that, the power of Florida in the NHL and Gary Bettman's NHL showing itself, reflecting itself by the Tampa Bay Lightning and all their success. I've been critical of Gary Bettman, and I think sometimes he's held on way too long, including in Glendale, Arizona. But he can rightfully sit back and say, this is a very different NHL than when I took over back in the 1990s. In the silver medal position, a number two sport business story of the week, ABC and ESPN having themselves a party south of the border. They've got the rights in the U.S., not just to the Stanley Cup final, but to the NBA finals. So they're doing now north of 20 million average national audience in the NBA finals, now north of 5 million in the Stanley Cup final. Records have consistently been set this spring south of the border. The Montreal Canadiens drove a powerhouse first three rounds on Rogers Sportsnet, and certainly you long for the day when there is a Canadian team, Canadian-based team there going right to the final. There's no question engagement has dropped off a little bit without the Habs or another Canadian team there, like we had with the Edmonton Oilers for a couple of years there as well. But our gold medal story, our number one sport business story of the week, FIFA launches the biggest ever World Cup. Now, hydration breaks are one of the big stories. That's a sidebar of them being on the podium funded by Alpine Credits. This is another revenue generation opportunity for FIFA, and they're taking full advantage. Hydration breaks are part of the new World Cup protocol, and it's not just about player safety. In fact, it's probably more commercial upside than it is player safety. For years, they've been able to get, you know, short little water breaks in, especially when we were in Qatar in that stifling heat. But now there's a commercial opportunity monetized. From a Canadian point of view, I'll just put it out there. The fact that Vancouver and Toronto are the top two cities in several different surveys, including one by the Action Network, that will do a lot for sport tourism in those two marketplaces coming out of these games. That's a big part of the gold medal storyline, is the long-term impact on sport tourism in Toronto, host of six matches, and the long-term sport tourism impact in Vancouver, host of seven matches. To be number one and number two, with Seattle in third place, is a tremendous marketing opportunity for those two Canadian cities as sport hubs going forward. Those are the lead stories, our biggest sport business storylines this week on the Sport Market Podium, funded by Alpine Credits. Just around the corner, we'll roll out not only the biggest winners this week in the business of sport, but the biggest losers as well. It's our Bulls and Bears right here on the Sport Market with John Festinger of Chandler, Fogden, Lyman at the bottom of the hour. The good, the bad, and the ugly. We'll dig deep on the riches this weekend of being a sports fan, where you've got Stanley Cup final hockey, NBA finals basketball, RBC Canadian Open golf, New York Yankees playing in Toronto at the Rogers Center, and the biggest FIFA World Cup
in history. That and a lot more.

0: still to come right here as we rate and debate the Bulls and Bears of sport business.
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0: imagine you've experienced a lot of firsts this year alone. So how would you describe what it was like preparing for your first Stanley Cup final start?
1: Honestly, just like any game, trying to make it as normal as possible, right? Obviously, the stakes are higher, but when you go out there, you just got to play your game. So thought we had a great effort tonight. Fortunate to go back to Raleigh 2-2.
0: When did you find out?
2: The voice of the big star in town. If you're a Carolina Hurricanes fan, Brandon Bussey creating a legacy for himself as so many other goaltenders, especially rookie goaltenders, have over the years, coming in here and just weaving his magic and doing so in such a, how can I say, grounded way. The tears when the television images were shown of his parents celebrating his Stanley Cup game victory. And he's now got a couple to his credit, and he's looking at taking the Carolina Hurricanes to their second cup in franchise history. And they're just one win away. And it is such a great story, Justin Morissette. And it seems that it's often goaltenders, because of how important they are. You literally can't win a cup without cup quality goaltending, or at least it's very, very rare. Now you've had a couple of Carolina Hurricanes playing that role, and it looks like it's Bussey's job to take them over the goal line now.
3: Well, I know it's a significantly different thing than winning the championship for real in the Stanley Cup, but I won my fantasy hockey league this season, Tom, for the first time in a little while, and goaltending was a big reason why, and Brandon Bussey was one of my goaltenders this year. He was a part of my platoon, so I have a pretty good handle on the season that he had as a whole, and I might not know goaltending the same way that a Greg Ballack could speak on the subject. But I have a feeling that the Carolina Hurricanes are not the easiest team to play behind for a goalie, because you're not seeing a whole heck of a lot of action. Throughout, I mean, he definitely has proven himself and was tested a lot by Vegas in the games he played this week. But the typical start for Brandon Bussey over the course of the regular season this year might have seen him face 12 or 14 shots over a full 60 minutes and, you know, give up two goals en route to a 5-2 victory. And the save percentage, not looking too tidy on a night like that, but that's the kind of team that they are. They don't give up a whole heck of a lot of chances, and they can have a guy who was, you know, a very good goalie, but an AHL goaltender at this time last year, step in and be the guy that he is for them, because the way they're built, I don't want to say that anybody could play goalie for them, because that has certainly proven to not be the case. But, you know, they have a great defensive structure, but also you're not facing the kind of shots that a goalie would like to face, especially in the early game, to kind of get them locked in. Obviously a different story here in the Stanley Cup final, but that's sort of the story of his season, let's say.
2: It's a big story indeed. And if the Carolina Hurricanes can close things out either in 6 or 7, he will be part of the history of this Stanley Cup season. Make no mistake about that. Now, it doesn't mean that the Vegas Golden Knights are done like dinner. They're not where they are without being a good team. And Mitch Marner still has an opportunity to lead the Golden Knights. And imagine that storyline. If the Knights win, he'd almost certainly be a shoo-in as a Conn Smythe Trophy winner for the playoff season that is 2026. I wouldn't be surprised, however, if the Carolina Hurricanes don't close this out in 6 games and win their second cup in franchise history. We've rolled out the podium gold, FIFA launching the biggest ever World Cup, and the sport business storylines are plentiful on that side of things. Silver, the number 2 sport business story of the week, ABC and ESPN having themselves quite the party with the rights to both the Stanley Cup final through the NHL and the NBA finals through the association. And in the bronze medal position, a number 3 sport business story of the week, giving credit where credit's due, love him or leave him, Gary Bettman has created value for the National Hockey League, and he has stubbornly built a league that is remarkably different than when he came on board in the 1990s, especially in the way of non-traditional hockey markets. Let's check out this week's Bulls and Bears.
4: It's time for the Bulls and Bears of sports business. Winners and losers in the business of sports. The fast rising stocks and the ones who've fallen.
2: Of course, we've talked about ABC being one of the big winners this week in the business of sport with both the NBA Finals and the NHL Stanley Cup Final.

0: we've talked about the immense impact of a FIFA World Cup, including this with 16 host cities in 3 host nations, 48 competing countries, 104 matches. Biggest ever. We'll come back to that in just a moment. But there's no team, league, or association or sport hotter this week than the New York Knicks. They go into a Game 5 opportunity at the Frostbank Center in San Antonio, Texas, with an opportunity to win their first championship since the mid-1970s. They haven't even been in the NBA Finals since 1999. The Knicks, valued at $9.8 billion U.S., the $160 million plus of revenues that they've generated from this playoff run alone will go a long way to increasing that value in the next Forbes and Sportico and CNBC rankings coming out this fall. But nobody is more golden than the New York Knicks. This is a heritage brand. This is a team that has gone through a couple of decades of essentially losing. And now they're combining their heritage brand status with the biggest market in North America and a team that just, you don't see them as the evil empire the way you might see the New York Yankees or other big market teams in the Big Apple.
1: Now, James Dolan did his best this week to try and counteract that narrative. I've never seen someone try to pour water on the vibes of his own team in the way he did this week. But even that could not be stopped, really.
0: You know, it's interesting because he just can't help himself. He was almost doing a bit of a PR rehabilitation, and he was getting a lot of credit for the way they've managed the payroll, the way they've managed the front office, and even just innovation like splitting the Rangers and the Knicks up in terms of publicly traded companies. But you're right, he can't help himself. He winds up alienating some of his own fans and other watchers following Knicks Nation.
1: I think no matter where you sit politically, to have a situation where you're not allowed to have those watch parties, which have been so, foundational to reestablishing the culture for this team. You're spitting in the face of your own fans on some level to invite that presence into your building and that level of security, in my opinion. Considering the run that they had been on, why would you want to touch that magic? But hey, all of those demons exercised by a good Wu-Tang Clan performance.
0: There we go. There we go. Hey, just very quickly, Spurs Knicks game 5 could go north of this because it is a clinching game for the first game in the series. But for the first time in 9 years, the top 10 list has been edited in the NBA in terms of most watched games. Spurs Knicks game 3 on ABC, 23.79 million, the 7th most watched NBA game since 1998. It peaked at 26.3 million. That's 159% year over year. Now, Wemby and the Spurs deserve a lot of credit for that, but there's no question a big driver here is the heritage brand that is the New York Knicks, and that's why they are clearly this week's Bulls of the Week. Harkening back to the Chicago Bulls dynasty, you're going back to Michael Jordan's time, the last time television numbers have been this high for the NBA. And in terms of our Bears of the Week, we'll make it quick because there's a lot of success stories that FIFA can point to, and they are the biggest event in the world, the most watched event in the world, and they deserve credit for that. But they also shoot themselves in the foot far too often. They don't have to always take credit for a success story. They almost try too hard. And even this week, in terms of their ticketing strategy being questioned and people wondering about all the empty seats in some of the opening matches and then coming up with the thing that, well, no, don't worry, there's a lot of people watching in the concourse. If people are watching in the concourse instead of watching it from their designated seats, that's not a success story. It's those kinds of bearish approaches of almost

0: being too big and pushing that entitlement, that if FIFA just tweaked it from a 10% perspective, from a PR and positioning point of view, it would be a much more popular international governing body. Those are this week's bulls and bears in the business of sport. Next up, we dig deep on the business side of the World Cup, and also, where will this year's NBA Finals and Stanley Cup Final leave the NHL and the NBA? We'll get into that with John Festinger next, right here on the Sport Market, where we're rating and debating the bulls and bears of sport business.
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0: And, you know, I'm not excited to... I'm excited, but not excited to see my dad after the game tonight. For those who know, he's been a hockey coach for the last 25 years. Yeah, I mean, you want to get one back. You know, to do that twice in a game is not something I'm very proud of. Yeah, you got to try and stick with it. You know, try to make up for it, but not try to do too much, which I also did tonight. So I got a little better than I had tonight.
1: The self-deprecation of Nicholas Ehlers of the Carolina Hurricanes. One win away from a Stanley Cup victory. I mean, accountability is one thing, and there are players who would, you know, run away from that accountability in a situation like this one. But it's very endearing when players take full responsibility, even if they might be being a little bit too harsh on themselves. He is one of the reasons why the Carolina Hurricanes, Ehlers is, are just one win away from a Stanley Cup. The New York Knicks are just one win away from a Larry O'Brien trophy in the NBA, and it is the first opening weekend of the FIFA World Cup. All of them big sport business storylines. John Festinger will be joining us shortly, be part of the conversation here. But keep in mind that both the NHL and the NBA have a lot to celebrate from a sport business point of view. North of 5 million average national audience south of the border. A BAFO performance north of the border, most notably in the three rounds that the Montreal Canadiens were plugged into, and being the only Canadian-based team in the second round and third round of the Stanley Cup playoffs. Carolina and Las Vegas will make it another non-traditional hockey market. If someone had told me back in 1993 when I was walking out of the old Montreal Forum that we'd be in 2026 and we'd be 33 years and still counting between the Habs of 93 and the next Canadian-based team to win a Stanley Cup, I would have said absolutely impossible. But that is sure enough what has happened. And either way, it'll be a non-traditional market, not just a U.S. market, but a non-traditional hockey market winning top honors. The FIFA World Cup is a big storyline. It's our gold medal story on the Sport Market podium, funded by Alpine Credits. And I wanted to just share a quick item with you in terms of the makeup of all these national teams. Which leagues in the world are the biggest providers of players? And it should be no surprise that the Premier League in England is at the top of the charts with 176 players from the Premiership representing their respective countries. The Bundesliga is number two at 101 players. Then it gets to La Liga in Italy and Ligue 1 in France with 81 and 79 players respectively. Serie A of Italy, 66 players. And then it gets into interesting territory. The Pro League, 47 players. And Major League Soccer has grown every year, especially the past 4 years since Qatar, in terms of representation. Super League is 39. The Championship in England is 34. And the Eredivisie in the Netherlands, 33. So you've got MLS climbing in terms of producing players for the World Cup. It's still like about a quarter of what the Premier League provides. But if I would have told you that 5 years ago, you would have said there's no way that Major League Soccer would be anywhere close to providing a quarter the number of players that the Premiership is providing. But that is exactly where we're at. John Festinger joins us here on the Sport Market, where we're rating and debating the Bulls and Bears of sport business. He joins us from Chandler Fogland Lyman and the UBC Law School, brings credentials as former executive vice

0: President of Business Operations of an NHL franchise known as the Vancouver Canucks back in the day. And John, I just wanted to go quickly to Gary Bettman. We're often critical of him, but his strategy of making the NHL relevant, or at least much more relevant than it previously was in non-traditional hockey markets, sure seems to have run full course and has validated his stubborn efforts over the years. Here you've got the Carolina Hurricanes and the Vegas Golden Knights. Either way, it'll be a non-traditional hockey market. What do you like about what Bettman has done in the NHL? What do you still think they could do better at?
1: Well, what I like is the geographic variation. I think that's healthy, and especially in this world where we see all of the major sports working hard to expand geographically to other countries all over the world, and that's obviously a prime driver now in the business of sport. Bettman's experimentation with regional diversity probably has got a bunch

0: lessons if you can look back past the Phoenix debacle. But beyond that, what I don't like about it is that the NHL still, although it has become more profitable, seems to have fallen behind if you're going to compare it to other sports. For a while, it was holding its own against Major League Baseball, but Major League Baseball is now going through something of a resurgence, it seems. So, I think the strategy overall is good. On the other hand, when you look at actual results league to league among sports, the only one that Bettman is doing better than over the last few years is probably NASCAR, who for a little while was ahead of the NHL and is now again back where they belong, behind the NHL.
1: What have you found to be the more compelling series of the two leagues that have gone shoulder to shoulder since the first Saturday in April, running their playoffs and postseasons literally side by side? Is it the Stanley Cup final between the Vegas Golden Knights and the Carolina Hurricanes, or is it the New York Knicks against Victor Wembanyama and the San Antonio Spurs?
0: Okay, so everybody can okay boomer me if they want, but the reality is heritage brands matter, and they matter a lot. And in this, in the comparison of the two series, you've got the New York Knicks, which are unquestionably a heritage brand, and the San Antonio Spurs, who have sort of muscled their way into that territory. Carolina and Vegas, yes, they have some cups, but they are nowhere near the draw in terms of what's on the front of the jersey.
1: ABC, it's a pretty good time to be a television executive in the United States if you're working for ABC or ESPN. They've got an unusual situation where they control rights for the Stanley Cup final, and they also hold the NBA finals opportunity. That doesn't happen every once in a while, but it's a legacy opportunity, even for an established brand like ESPN, to take things to the next level, especially in a year in which we're going to hear a lot. We've already heard a lot from them that they're actually producing and presenting the Super Bowl in February. What will this mean to broadcast and cable in general, and to streaming going forward? This success that that ESPN is having, how much can it rub off on the other broadcast players?
0: You know, it really depends what perspective you want to look from. If you're a broadcaster, if you're a traditional broadcaster, this is just the sign that broadcast is the best streaming media. If you're a streamer, if you're in Silicon Valley, if you're a technologist, if you're an AI person, you're probably saying, well, you know, they were inevitably going to get the last hurrah. So let the broadcasters have their last hurrah.
1: We don't want you to have your last hurrah on live sports radio television here. So
0: sorry about that.
1: No, it's okay. Listen, hey, stay exactly where you are. We'll be back with more of you, including your continued take on the NHL-NBA comparison, especially south of the border, and the respective television numbers, and what it'll mean for both those leagues. We also want to get your take, early impressions, business-wise, of the FIFA 2026 World Cup. 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
12: 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Now, the history-making Hurricanes are one win away from their second title in 20 years. Can Mitch Marner step up in Vegas and force a Game 7? 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
14: And Nick Dowd and Braden McNabb were just talking about liking their game outside of the penalties, and I'm just curious if you felt the same way.
15: Yeah, I thought we had a good start. We had a really good start. We lost momentum when we went back-to-back in penalties. It's about the same time that we lost Bill. We got to find a way. I'm going to leave my clothes here, that's for sure. They'll be in the hotel.
0: Trust John Tortorella, now head coach of the Vegas Golden Knights.

to come up with a big soundbite there at his media availabilities. As long as he makes them more than 30 seconds, 45 seconds, you tend to at least have a gem like that one. In terms of leaving his clothes in Raleigh,

0: North Carolina so that he can wind up going back there for Game 7 and pick up his suit and various attires left behind. John Tortorella and his Vegas Golden Knights down by that one opportunity to bring it back to a Game 7. And it certainly is a big opportunity for Rob Brind'Amour and the Carolina Hurricanes to win their second Stanley Cup in franchise history. And if they do so, it'll culminate a terrific regular season. They've been pretty well from start to finish among the top two or three teams in the National Hockey League. Colorado Avalanche, of course, are not here after having won the President's Trophy. But the Carolina Hurricanes and Tom Sundin, again, just one win away from a Stanley Cup victory. And they're doing so in front of audiences that are now north of 5 million, average national audience south of the border on ESPN and ABC. That is cross-marketing itself in a big way with its basketball fandom and, of course, the rights to the NBA Finals between the San Antonio Spurs and the New York Knicks. That is now well north of 20 million average for the series and is in the category of 23.79 million. That was Game 3 on ABC. Most watched NBA Finals since 1998. That is Michael Jordan heritage era. And that is, of course, making ABC and ESPN south of the border big winners on this front. Very quickly, John Fester, before we talk the business of the FIFA World Cup, the juggernaut that is now officially here in Canada, as it is in the co-host nations of the United States and Mexico, you've got the NBA now tracking north of 22, 23, 24 million. It'll go significantly north of that for Game 5 at the Frostbank Center in downtown San Antonio on this Saturday night. You've got the NHL doing north of 5 million average national viewership south of the border. Now, it still can't hold a candle to the per capita watching habits of Canadians and Canadian sport fans, even without a Canadian-based team in the Stanley Cup Final. But it certainly is an interesting comparison point where you can make the argument that the NBA, on the basis of these TV numbers, is still outperforming the NHL on account of around 5-1, let's say.
1: Well, you can make that argument because it would be absolutely true. You also, and I'm not being negative here, you raise this issue, and it's very valid. You have to wonder how much the cross-promotion on ABC is helping the NHL. I'm not saying it isn't helping the NBA some too, but it is a high tide that floats all boats. And are we going to see NHL numbers like this again? I think we will when heritage brands come back into the picture at some point. If the Montreal Canadiens, for example, had gone one step further. But can you imagine the NBA is looking at how many more years of Wemby? Like, this is, you know, I'm not saying this is Jordan-esque, but we are getting into the territory of an NBA resurgence after a bit of a lag.
0: NBA Finals Game 5 on this Saturday night. NHL Stanley Cup Game 6 at T-Mobile Arena in Las Vegas. That is on Sunday. And, of course, Saturday night is a big deal in Vancouver, following in the footsteps of the Canadian 1-1 tie with Bosnia-Herzegovina on a Friday in Toronto. You've now got Australia against Turkey, but you can already feel the excitement about Canada versus Qatar, knowing that a win over Qatar should put Canada in a position where it can convert and qualify for the round of 32, which would be another Vancouver match, another Canadian-based match. But I wanted to ask you just early impressions in terms of the style of FIFA and almost that sense of entitlement that is often there. Can FIFA be accused of trying too hard to win every single battle And when there's

0: any questions around, let's say, empty seats in the stands, they come up with things like, well, no, there's that many and more watching from the concourse. Well, if they're watching from the concourse, you've made a mistake in terms of your game presentation.
1: Look, I'm sorry to be mean, but I don't think they're trying too hard. I don't think they're trying hard enough in the real world. Their responses are infantile, and their responses have been infantile for decades. And that for an organization that has faced and lost corruption charges is shocking. You know, if this was a public company, it long since would have either gone under or been taken over.
0: Will it change now that the first balls have been struck? Is the focus going to be on the beautiful game of the teams, the players?
1: Well, I'm sure FIFA hopes that, but I just don't see the competence or brains there that it will be anything but childish from now on.
0: Check out our podcasts at sportsnet.ca/thesportmarket, THE Sport Market. And if you enjoy rating and debating the Bulls and Bears of sport business as much as we do, you can sign on to our X account at the Sport Market, THE Sport Market. Next up, it is the second weekend. We'll be able to compare notes, and we might be talking about a Canadian team on its way to a round of 32. And that is the single biggest wild card of the sport business storyline that is the FIFA World Cup. If the Canadian team can make a deep run here, so many things fall into place for everybody associated, including sport tours and promoters in Vancouver and Toronto and across Canada. You've been listening to us rate and debate the Bulls and Bears of sport business on the Sport Market.
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6: 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No matter which metaphor you want to use, it is a great weekend to be a sports fan.

San Antonio. It is a real special part of the city, linking together all of the resort, hotels, pubs, all that district into the Riverwalk. And if you don't remember the Alamo, or you've never heard of the Alamo, the Riverwalk, let me tell you, is just as important, if not more important, to check out than the Alamo itself in San Antonio. The New York Knicks could be champions for the first time since the mid-1970s. They're playing in their first NBA Finals game since 1999, and they so far haven't squandered the opportunity. They lead again 3-1. And former Raptor OG Anunoby, a remarkable end to a remarkable comeback, the biggest in NBA history. The impact that'll have on Saturday night television numbers, even though typically Saturday night is the weakest night in American sport television, will be off the charts. And we'll get into that in just a couple of minutes with John Festinger of Chandler, Fogden, Lyman, the UBC Law School, and more. We've got an hour in which we'll talk about the NHL Stanley Cup Finals. Sunday on Rogers Sportsnet from coast to coast to coast, the Carolina Hurricanes and Brandon Bussey have an opportunity to win their second cup in franchise history. Vegas Golden Knights, who are in their third Stanley Cup final in 9 years of existence, need to win one game at a time. And otherwise, John Tortorella lost some clothes in Raleigh, North Carolina, leaving them behind. We're going to check out the Sport Market Buy and Sell panel with John Festinger, Aziz Rajwani of the UBC Sauder School of Business, Langara College School of Management, Justin Morissette in the producer's chair, and our junior sport business correspondent, Nico Safalis, checking out the Cavs and Cubs in the business of sport as compared to the Bulls and Bears. So a lot of ground to cover, including if you are listening on Sportsnet 650, our flagship in Vancouver, and you're going to the Australia-Turkey game on this Saturday, June 13th. It's not a typical BC Place event in terms of access. It is access point one and only through Carroll and Pacific Streets. That's the way you need to funnel yourself to make your way to the gate selection at BC Place, which is showing off a $150 million plus renovation and probably has never looked better. And this is an opportunity for Vancouver to benefit from a lot of television beauty shots. And that's one area where Vancouver has already won on the sport tourism front. We said a couple of weeks ago that this is not just about what happens during the event. In fact, that's when the real work just begins. It's what organizations like Destination Vancouver, Destination British Columbia, Sport Hosting Vancouver, and BC Pavilion Corp and BC Place itself, it's what they do with the opportunity in the years to come. And when you've got the Action Network and several other surveys ranking Vancouver number one among the 16 host cities from the FIFA World Cup, you're setting up some great ammunition to get more people to visit Canada, more people to visit British Columbia, more people to visit Vancouver in particular. Vancouver number one in the Action Network survey, ahead of number two, Toronto, and number three, Seattle. And I just want to put it out there from a sport tourism point of view, that ranking and that order of ranking, it actually does matter, because you've got, from a Canadian point of view, the tag-on opportunities. You promote Vancouver, you promote Toronto. You promote Toronto, you promote Vancouver. It is a long flight between the two cities, but it is often a connecting flight between the two cities. Even more so, Vancouver and Seattle as Pacific Northwest gateway cities and opportunities. You promote Seattle, you think you'd have some collateral spin into Vancouver and vice versa. But when you've got the Action Network and others saying visitor experience is number one in Vancouver compared to 15 other host cities in the United States,

0: Canada. And when you got Toronto ranking just behind Vancouver, there's plenty to work with there. John Festinger joins us from Chandler, Fogden, Lyman here on this World Cup Saturday on the Sport Market, on the Sportsnet Radio Network, and on the Sport Market Radio Network. It's finally here, the World Cup in Canada. What did you make of the debut by Vancouver, by Canada, Team Canada, against Bosnia and Herzegovina, coming away with a single point? Is that glass half full, or should it be viewed as glass half empty?
1: Whereas I am more than half empty on FIFA and think that they act like children, I am half full on Canada and thought that was a remarkably mature performance to come back, tie it up, keep the pressure on. After tying it up, they could easily have won that game and gotten full points for it. And, you know, I can't in any way hold them responsible for being nervous in the first half of a World Cup in Canada, in Toronto. I just
0: never happened before.
1: I just cannot say that that's an issue with the team. But to see them come back from that and to see them beat that demon, I does make my glass more than half full going forward.
0: You know, I see it the same way. Disappointing that Canada didn't come away with the full 3 points, because the drama of first ever victory in a World Cup is significantly, let's say, it's much more passionate a storyline than, oh, the first point, the first draw in World Cup history. But I am heartened, like you are, by the performance in the second half. And that's a credit to Jesse Marsh for reminding his players of the fact that they've committed to play aggressively. They play like they did in the second half. It won't be close against Qatar on Thursday.
1: Well, and you raised the Qatar game. Has there ever been a more important game in Canadian soccer? So, you know, again, I hope the players aren't listening to any of this, and that they are in their own bubble and working off of the momentum that they created. But for the rest of us, let us not underestimate that everything hangs on the Qatar game and actually winning the Qatar game. There is some pressure to win it and not just tie it.
0: I don't think there's any doubt. They've gotten their tie out of their system. Anything less than 3 against Qatar puts way too much pressure on them, especially against a UEFA country like Switzerland. You don't want to have to be beating Switzerland to make it. On the other hand, you beat Qatar and you take care of business, you can literally start planning for round of 32. And imagine the impact on Vancouver's hosting of the FIFA World Cup 2026 if they wind up getting to a round of 32, because Canada's game here in Vancouver will be at BC Place. And then if there's a win there in the knockout round, it sets up a round of 16 opportunity that would also be at BC Place in Vancouver. It's two different tournaments. They lose against Qatar, they win against Qatar. Two completely different propositions.
1: Absolutely. And let's just go with the glass half full theme. You know, everything that we may criticize FIFA for, and there's a lot of the hassles and restrictions on business and on intellectual property that Vancouver has to deal with, and sort of bad legislation that's been passed in favor of FIFA, in my argument, that's a legal argument that we can have another day. All of that gets forgotten if Canada's in the round of 32 and is nothing and will never be remembered again if Canada's in the round of 16. So, you know, it's a testament to how sports works and how important sports is in terms of winning and the psyche. And in that regard, I'll point to the New York Knicks and, you know, say all is forgiven by everybody in New York, quite clearly.
0: For a couple of generations of ineptitude, yeah, and breaking hearts. We're going to roll out.

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5: The Sport Market podium, funded by Alpine Credits, is our top three sport business storyline of the week. In the gold medal position, how can it not be the juggernaut that is FIFA, launching the biggest ever World Cup, 104 matches, featuring 48 participating nations, three host countries, and 16.

0: 9 host cities, including Vancouver. And of course, the expansion continues into hydration breaks, which of course are in the players' best interest, but represent a commercial opportunity for FIFA to drive even more television revenue for its broadcast partners in exchange for higher rights fees going forward. In the silver medal position, ABC and ESPN south of the border having quite the party. Not only having the rights to both the NHL Stanley Cup Final and the NBA Larry O'Brien Trophy Championship Series, but the way it's all coming together, it has been such a big deal in terms of fan engagement for the NBA and the NHL in their respective audiences. And in the bronze medal position, give credit where credit's due. Either way, a non-traditional hockey market is going to win a Stanley Cup, which will only further consolidate the success of the Gary Bettman strategy over the years. And listen, I've been critical of him. I think he held on way too long in Glendale, Arizona. But I think he can proudly say that the NHL is relevant in many more markets in 2026 than it was back in the 1990s when he first began his commissionership. We're going to roll out our buy and sell panel in just a couple of moments. Also, we're going to throw you the sport market pitch presented by Chambers Plan Employee Benefits. We're going to do all of that, rating and debating the bulls and bears of sport business, including with our buy and sell panel.
1: It's time to buy, sell, or hold on the sport market. The stock market of sport.
0: Presented by Pastime Sports and Games, which is your destination for all things soccer. In this tremendous opportunity to get your hands on Panini stickers, scarves, which are, you know, both very unique to the soccer collectibles culture. And do so in the countdown to Canada against Qatar on Thursday, June 18th, which is the first of 4 days at the Burnaby Metrotown location of Pastime Sports and Games, where there will be the Royal Canadian Mint's latest project, a commemorative coin, a commemorative loonie, signaling the start and the hosting in Vancouver and Toronto of this FIFA World Cup. You bring $5 to the Burnaby Metrotown store, a $5 bill, no matter how old the Wilfrid Laurier is on it, you get five trades, five brand new commemorative dollar coins representing the FIFA World Cup. Round one of our buy and sell panel featuring John Festinger, Aziz Rajwani, Nico Sefolas, and Justin Morissette. Which league has had the better and bigger impact this spring? Is it the NBA? Is it the NHL? When you're looking at the playoffs in their totality and you're looking at the actual finals specifically, John Festinger.
2: I'm going to say the NBA, but I don't want to take away from what the NHL is achieving, which you've already pointed out. It's just that if you watch that game on Thursday night where San Antonio had a 29-point lead at the half, and I was just watching it because you all know I predicted San Antonio would win the series.
0: And you did say that they'd bounce back in game three, which they did.
2: Yes. So I was just watching to see them lock it up so that I could come here today and say, I told you so.
0: Yes.
2: And
0: which you're doing very effectively, by the way.
2: And to watch the Knicks come back, but most important from a business of sport standpoint, something that I have to say I didn't understand well enough when I was EVP business of the Canucks, but Thursday night made me understand it. The value of celebrity being in the audience, Taylor Swift and her crew, front row, added so much to the momentum, and that adds so much to the league. And ABC being right on top of all of that, the Knicks as a brand, the celebrity associated with the Knicks, and the actual quality of play when Wemby is probably the best player in basketball right now, you sort of have it all. So this is, to me, if it can be kept up even a little bit, part of the

0: comeback story of the NBA, because the NBA has been lagging a little bit. We always used to call it the best league, but it's fallen a little behind the last couple of years.
1: In terms of product and the issue with tanking and prop betting, it's been a bit of a rough ride for the NBA. You're absolutely right. But you're also absolutely right in terms of that being very much on the sidelines right now. It's not a big focus. You could see Larry David and Jerry Seinfeld comparing notes on a script for an episode of, either one of their series. To see them there shows that this is baby boom to millennial. It is right across the board. And a Heritage brand matters not just to the baby boomers. Heritage brand also matters to the second, third, and fourth generations as well. Aziz Arjouani from the UBC Sauder School of Business, Langara College School of Management. Which league has had the biggest upside? NHL, NBA this spring?
2: Okay, so one of your questions on a subsequent buy and sell panel has to be, is John Festinger a Swiftie? And unequivocally, categorically, he is. And I've said it on the show before. Yes. But now I'm saying unequivocally, categorically, it's a yes. Who's won? They both won. But I think the NBA has won more simply because look at the advantage that the NBA has. You've got the New York Knicks, the number one media market. Why is it associated also number one? Well, that's where all the celebrities also go, et cetera. You've got San Antonio Spurs, maybe a small market team as such, market size, but they have a national reputation because they've won numerous times before. And they have arguably one of the best players who can make free throws. So, you know, they must have been pulling a Shaq on him. But, you know, the NHL has done well. You said before, subsequent to, you know, in your sort of prologue into this, that they, you know, these are non-hockey market teams, you know, that you don't associate, not hockey market, but non-traditional teams in different areas. And there's growth there, and Las Vegas has done really well. But it's ESPN, that I think, that has done a really good job. And the fact that they've had both the NBA Finals and the Stanley Cup, I think, is really good. And they have done a phenomenal job. And I think both have won, but I think the NBA, obviously, has won more than the NHL.
1: Let's go to, in the producer's chair, Justin Morissette, who are you buying to have had the more compelling gains this spring, the NHL or the NBA?
3: Well, you I think the clear term here, the key term, I should say, is that you asked about the playoffs in their totality. And while I will say the Stanley Cup Finals have been immensely compelling and every game has been determined on a razor's edge and could have gone either way for the most part, this has been a great series, I think a lot better than many people would have expected after, you know, heading into this series, but also after the first game or so. Having said that, I think it's got to be the NBA because I think typically we talk about the Stanley Cup playoffs as being a tournament that starts with the highest level of hockey. The first round is always the most entertaining round. There's crazy games going, you know, four a night. Some nights you're flipping the channels, so on, etc. And maybe the hockey gets worse as the rounds go on. I have not found that to be the case this year. I did not think the first round of the playoffs was particularly strong or compelling for the NHL this season. And not just in terms of storylines and whatnot. Yeah, you had the Habs in the early rounds, and those were series that had drama and went to seven games, overtime, all that stuff. But I think by and large, there has not been a lot of compelling storylines or in those early rounds, actually compelling hockey to watch for the most part either. The NBA, you know, say what you will. I think John nailed it in that celebrity injection makes this series not just feel like the biggest thing in sport, but the biggest thing in the whole world right now pretty well. And I don't think that hockey can compete with that. And overall, I would say basketball's just had the more compelling playoffs in totality.
1: Nicholas Fallas, our junior sport business correspondent, who are you buying as having the greater upside here, the association or the NHL?
4: You know, I'm going to have to say the NBA here, but if you look at the NHL here, it's been an unbelievable series. You look at Mitch Marner scoring a hat trick. You look at Carolina scoring three goals in less than a minute. This has been an unbelievable playoffs. Unfortunately, it's been overshadowed by that New York market that's just unstoppable. I mean, every time I look on Instagram, I'm always seeing the NBA. I'm always seeing the Knicks fans cheering. And for me personally, I'm still going to watch the NHL, but unfortunately, I think the NBA clearly shadows over the NHL.
1: Yeah, I mean, I would say you're correct on all counts there, Nico. I see it exactly the same way. It's really hard for a region.

0: regional market like Raleigh, North Carolina, to compete against the bright lights of Broadway and the Big Apple and the New York Knicks and their heritage brand. You know, I'll tell you, it still could be legendary. The Victor Wembanyama and the Spurs aren't over yet. They've got an opportunity. I personally think the Knicks wind up winning, but there's all kinds of opportunity here for this thing to be even taken to the next level very quickly, Aziz.
1: NBA overcame a 29-point lead. What about the NHL? 4-0 Saturday night. I'm watching 4-0. All of a sudden, within 39 seconds, it's 4-3, goes to double OT. Right? So we've had our share. Not we. The NHL has had its share as well of comebacks that have been kind of historic in that sense.
0: We're going to find out who our panel thinks wins the Larry O'Brien Trophy, who wins the Stanley Cup, and who wins the World Cup. That's all coming your way next, right here on The Sport Market.
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4: Quick PSA for those of you attending the first ever World Cup match on British Columbian soil later today between Australia and Turkey at BC Place. Check all the information that's been sent to you. Make sure that you know how to get access to stadium traffic. How do you get in the right lineup? And it's not the multiple gate scenario of a typical BC Place hosting event. It is Carroll Street and Pacific Boulevard. That's the funnel point for access to this first ever World Cup match. And again, you can check things out in terms of access to the stadium. Really important to save yourself some time as you make your way if you are fortunate enough to have tickets to the game. And of course, fan festival, other watch parties, and of course, in-home viewing will make this a pretty big deal, especially Thursday, June 18th, when Canada plays Qatar with essentially a berth in the round of 32 on the line. They win that, they have a pretty good chance of advancing with the 4 points and getting into the round of 32, which would also be at BC Place, and then the round of 16 as well. Our buy and sell panel is John Festinger, Aziz Rajwani, Nico Cephalos, and Justin Morissette. 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Aziz Rajwani, who wins the NBA?
5: I think it's got to be the New York Knicks. I mean, it's destiny. You remember the Jackson song? You may not. You probably would if I played it for you. But it is destiny. And it seems like every time they've been down double digits, and they always seem to somehow come back. So I think it's in their destiny to win this one. And they got an entire city and maybe even other parts of the nation that are behind them, other parts of the world even, who would know New York, wouldn't necessarily know where Vancouver is, or probably have no clue where San Antonio is. So everyone's rooting for the New York Knicks, I think, and they deserve it despite their owner, but it's the players really that deserve it ultimately.
4: Such a test for Victor Wembanyama and the young Spurs team, because that's a crushing defeat to try to come back.
5: But, now, but listen, they're not out.
4: They're not out. Yeah. It's not over till it's over. Absolutely no question, but that was a transformative. Imagine 2-2 going back to San Antonio and Wembanyama having an opportunity to get to 2 chances to win. That isn't what happened. Instead, OG Anunoby happened. John Festinger, very quickly, who wins the Larry O'Brien?
6: I struggle with this. I really, really think that San Antonio is the better team, but I'm going to change my mind and go with you guys that New York's going to win, just because the odds say it's got to be that way and the momentum is definitely there.
4: Justin Morissette in the producer's chair. Is this Knicks or Spurs?
7: Well, unless Donald Trump plans to be at Game 5, I do not see the New York Knicks losing that one. So, Knicks in 5 for me. Easy.
4: Our junior sport business correspondent, Nicholas Cephalos, your take.
8: I'm off to go against everyone. I'm going to go with the Spurs here. I think Wembanyama is just, he's too good, and deep down, the Knicks are strong. This would be crazy momentum for them, but I just want to see a massive upset here.
4: There we go. And I'll tell you, it's not the first time you've gone against the grain here, and you've made all of us look out of place. So keep on keeping on. We'll see what happens in that Game 5 tonight. Wemby against Brunson, OG Anunoby, and the New York Knicks. NHL Stanley Cup, it's Sunday in Las Vegas at T-Mobile Arena. Do the Vegas Golden Knights stay alive, or do the Carolina Hurricanes win their second cup in franchise history? What are you buying, Nico?

0: This is going to go to seven here. Carolina is going to win game seven, though. I truly believe that. Carolina is going to win it all. But this series has been unbelievable to watch, and I just love the gameplay that we've seen. I mean, last year, you got the Oilers losing in game six, but it just didn't feel the same as it does this year. Overall, this game's going to it's gonna come down to the wire here.
1: So John Tortorella gets his clothes back, but they ultimately wind up losing in seven to the Carolina Hurricanes.
0: Yeah, I'm going to confirm that. John Tortorella, solid coach, coached the Canucks here, but I just don't think he has the tools that Carolina does to win it all.
1: Okay, well, as a bit of a credit there also to Rod Brind'Amour, head coach of the Carolina Hurricanes. Justin Morissette in the producer's chair.
2: I hate to just echo everything that Nico just said, but yeah, I do think that it is ultimately the Carolina Hurricanes who will lift Lord Stanley's mug when it's all said and done, but they're going to do so on home ice because Vegas will win game six, and this is headed back to Raleigh for a deciding game seven, which I believe Gary Bettman would be licking his chops over.
1: Absolutely no question. Game seven and commissioners have a longstanding love affair. There's no question there. John Festinger.
3: I just want to say one thing. San Antonio will win tonight. So it's going to go to game six and then they'll lose to the Knicks at home, which is what everybody will want. And with respect to the NHL, I am going to say seven games. I agree with everybody. It's like, which team do I hate more? But Vegas is going to win, regrettably. I would regret it, whoever is going to win this series.
1: Aziz Rajwani. I got to get in there,
4: too, about the New York Knicks, et cetera. I have Cats. Carl Anthony Towns doesn't get into foul trouble in the first quarter. He can keep Wemby under control, in my opinion. But I think it's going to be sweet Carolina. Good times never seem so good. That's what the players will be singing.
1: There he is, Aziz Diamond Rajwani, giving us his...
4: Diamond in the rough.
1: Diamond in the rough. More rough than diamond. That's no question about that. Guys, final round of buy and sell presented by Pastime Sports and Games. Again, check things out at the Burnaby Metrotown location Thursday, Friday, Saturday. It is the 18th to the 20th, and it's with Partava Coin and Pastime Sports and Games teaming up with the Royal Canadian Mint. Bring a $5 bill or any amount, and you get traded one-on-one with the new commemorative Looney coin produced by the Royal Canadian Mint to represent this World Cup. Next up, I think everybody's gone. Okay, so last round, and we'll make this a quick one. The World Cup is now underway since Thursday. Two host nations have won. The other host nation, Canada, has drawn. Who winds up carrying the World Cup trophy in mid-July? Aziz Rajwani.
4: Africa. So my answer is Africa because that's a continent I was born in. But no, it's not Africa. It's France because they have the most African players. Obviously have the talent. They've been there before. They didn't win the last time. This is their opportunity to take it back to France. So I'll be cheering for France.
1: Certainly one of the favorites pre-tournament in a big way. Justin Morissette, who wins the World Cup in your eyes?
2: Well, asking me to pick the winner in international soccer, you may as well go to the aquarium and pass some ping pong balls to an octopus. But for sentimental reasons, I always am rooting for the Dutch in these situations. So I feel like they probably have a better shot than Canada, at least. I'm with Holland on this one.
1: John Festinger.
3: Well, you know, precisely because nobody's talking about them and because they're long overdue and they have great management, England.
1: There we go. Interesting.
4: Colony, I mean, I'd be happy with England as well, you know, because that's a motherland for me.
1: Well, that's interesting. England, France have gone to war. Maybe they go to war here in a soccer way as well. I'm going to go with Spain, and of course my heart is saying underdog and Canada going far, but I just think that Spain

0: has been dominating these past few years and are going to pass that on to another World Cup to build on the one that they had in 2010. It is a big soccer country. They've had UEFA European Cup success. They've had FIFA World Cup success. And I think that continues with Spain. Nico Tsafalas, in the Junior Sport Business Correspondent chair, who are you buying wins this FIFA World Cup?
1: Well, I love the England pick here, but looking at their squad that they picked, it looks like they're kind of going for more of a counter-attacking play style. So deeper into the tournament, I truly believe when you play teams like France, Spain, and running and not playing with the ball, it wears you down. And going deep down into the tournament like that is going to wear the players down. So for me personally, I'm going to have to go with Spain here, even though I truly think England on paper, as well as France, have the best squads. Spain for me.
0: That is our buy and sell panel here on this Saturday, June 13th. Remember, if you're going to the game today at BC Place, it's Carroll Street and Pacific, which is the main staging area and the stadium walk flow to get into BC Place for Australia against Turkey. Next Thursday, of course, June 18th, it is Canada against Qatar. Canada wins that. This is a big success story because Canada would advance to the round of 32. Pretty well assured with that performance and getting 4 points, 3 plus the one from Friday. Next up, we're going to throw you the Sport Market Pitch presented by Chambers Plan Employee Benefits. That's next right here on the Sport Market.
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4: We've gone from our buy and sell panel presented by Pastime Sports and Games to a check-in on the Sport Market podium funded by Alpine Credits, our top three sport business stories of the week, and that has the FIFA World Cup, the biggest ever World Cup in the gold medal position, silver, ABC and ESPN, a unique situation south of the border where they have exclusive rights to both the Stanley Cup Final and the NBA Finals indeed, and they're doing north of 20 million average U.S. audience on the NBA Finals, and now north of 5 million on the NHL Stanley Cup Final. In the bronze medal position, it's a tribute to the performance of Carolina and Vegas getting to the Stanley Cup Final. Is a tribute to the non-traditional hockey market strategy that Gary Bettman has espoused. And like it or leave it, he's been successful with it, and the league has been successful with it. And that's why you're going to see this next round of expansion to teams 33 and 34, and who knows how much beyond that, are going to be significantly north of the $500 million and the $650 million Vegas and Seattle Kraken expansion franchises. Let's throw you this pitch.
3: Here's the Sport Market pitch. Tom Mayenek's Sports Business Proposals of the Week.
4: On a day in which the BC Lions are playing a rematch against the Saskatchewan Roughriders in Regina and getting their CFL season underway, one that will include not one but two touchdown Kelowna performances against the Calgary Stampeders and the Edmonton Elks, it is an opportunity for us to talk CFL expansion. And I know that there's a lot of balls in the air by Stu Johnson, the commissioner of the CFL. But when you see the social media response to either Quebec City or Halifax, there really is an appetite by fans in almost all of the other markets to get at least the 10th team. And I would suggest that it is job one, not only because it serves the new playoff structure better to have an additional team not making the playoffs, essentially, as opposed to just one playing the whole season just to find out that it is the one team eliminated. But because of the synergy and the symmetry of truly being coast to coast to coast, that doesn't happen essentially in Quebec City, but it certainly happens in Halifax. And cultivate the two at the same time. You don't need to sort of exhaust one and not go to the other. I would be cultivating them, leveraging them against each other. It would be well received with a good ownership group in a good market like Quebec City. And then the additional rivalries that would be created above and beyond brand footprints expanding would make it really worth it for the Canadian Football League. That is the pitch. Is for Stu Johnson, given the fact he's already got a heavy shopping cart of projects underway, but none more important than showing the vitality and the coast-to-coast-to-coast Canadiana of the CFL than having that 10th team, whether it's Quebec City or Halifax. And it's interesting to see stadium proposals that are out there right now the way that they are. It seems that there's been more progress made on the discussion in the past couple of months than there have been in the past couple of years. Really quick feedback from Aziz Rajwani and John Festinger. Your take, am I overstating the importance of expansion?

0: expansion to at least the 10th team in the CFL?
1: No, absolutely you're not. I mean, that's a strike straight down the middle. I mean, Stuart Johnson is a media stalwart, former president of TSN. I'm sure his strategy, either he got the job because he said, I'll get Halifax on and provided a media strategy that makes sense with 10 teams coast to coast. And in this case, I would even be in favor. Normally, I'm not. The federal government chipping in a little to get that stadium built, not just because it's Canadian Football League, but to expand opportunities to host other events in Atlantic Canada. I think that's really important.
0: John Festinger.
2: Everything Aziz said is true. I want to add that Stu Johnson is a terrific leader. I worked with him earlier in my career when he was at TSN, and I really believe strongly.

0: has, falling behind.
1: Is falling behind. And so the urgency is exactly as you say it is, Tom.
2: That is this week's edition of our Sport Business Proposal of the Week of the Sport Market Pitch.
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2: Let's close out this hour with just some additional sport business discussion around the FIFA World Cup, the juggernaut that is the biggest World Cup in history. What is your favorite thing about the business application that you've seen so far? What is the thing that drives you absolutely crazy? I know I'm putting you on the spot, but John Festinger, what gets your thumbs up from a sport business point of view? What is thumbs down?
1: Okay, thumbs up is how people, fans, communities all get together. From a business standpoint, that's what infuses value, but it also creates human value. What drives me crazy and is negative to me is all of the unnecessary restrictions on brand and on people and on fandom and on commercial enterprises that FIFA brings and governments just fall over and enable when some of it's actually contrary to freedom of expression under the charter.
2: Aziz Rajwani.
4: Yeah, I think the fact that it's a global game and the fandom, you know, once the games have started, now that the games have started, that's what the focus will be. It'll be on the pitch as opposed to off the pitch. Off the pitch, they really have botched things up. Their water policy, when you think about it, I mean, come on. It, you know, all of a sudden to reverse it after, you firstly put it in place, you reversed it, then you went back to a smaller size, 590 mils versus a liter, etc. But you simply cannot do that. And it shows. And their ticket pricing, Tom, you know, but, you know, it is the beautiful game. And that's what really, that's the biggest business point it has.
2: My single biggest criticism would be what you just raised, the ticket pricing strategy, the ticketing strategy in general. I do think when you look at what could have been, it's a different outcome in terms of just the feeling of everyday Canadians having access. But when you look at the ticketing strategy, I think it was absolutely silly of them to do their own resale, doing 15% for buyers, 15% fee on sellers as well. An additional 30% on tickets. That is, in my opinion, a big mistake strategically. What I love the ball design for 2026. I think it's the best ever, obviously the most colorful ever. But I also like what FIFA is doing with this game presentation. If they keep that up with the circle as opposed to the linear alignment for the national anthems, I think that is a big deal indeed. We've been rating, debating the bulls and bears of sport business on the Sport Market, on the Sport Market Radio Network and the Sport Market Radio Network.
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10: All kinds of sport business storylines, given the fact that there's all kinds of sport storylines, period. This is a pretty special weekend to be a sports fan. When you consider the fact that it's not only Game 5 of the NBA Finals, with the New York Knicks in line for their first championship since 1970s. They haven't even been in the NBA Finals since 1999. Most of us have forgotten how to party like we did back in 1999, but the Knicks will have no trouble with that if they and their fans deliver in Game 5. Victor Wembanyama and the Spurs having other ideas, trying to force a return engagement to Madison Square Garden, trying to win at home for the first time this series. It's also Game 6 of the NHL Stanley Cup Final in Las Vegas at T-Mobile Arena. The Carolina Hurricanes just one win away

0: and 16 host cities, including Vancouver, which is already scoring some wins from a sport tourism point of view. The Action Network, one of several surveys, ranking Vancouver as best of the 16 World Cup host cities in terms of visitor experience and the like. That doesn't automatically sell more hotel rooms going forward, but it sure gives Destination Vancouver, Destination British Columbia, Sport Hosting Vancouver, and other advocates a lot to work with in the years to come to continue to build on the global marketing opportunities year-round for Vancouver as an Olympic city, as a World Cup city, and hopefully as the continuing host of the Vancouver Whitecaps FC of Major League Soccer. And on that front, just a quick comment. You got to be careful not to read too much into it, but I thought the release that was issued on Friday by the Vancouver Whitecaps was positive in its tenor, its tone and tenor. It was much more optimistic than some of the comments made in the most recent announcements made by the team. What I thought is interesting is the dateline is the 11th of June. It was released on the 12th. So they already had it in play. They probably were thinking to put it out before Canada played, but something delayed them and they forgot to do the edit on the dateline of June 12th. BC Lions also getting ready for their season debut today in Regina at Mosaic Stadium, playing the Saskatchewan Roughriders in a rematch of that very heartbreaking Western Conference or Western Divisional final last year. Leos should have been at the Grey Cup last year. They've got an opportunity to get off to a good start in the rivalry with the Roughriders on this Saturday afternoon. And then they got two touchdown Kelownas. And the New York Yankees are playing the parent club of the Vancouver Canadiens of High A League Baseball. It's primetime summer, even though the focus is very much on the World Cup. Nothing like taking in a game at historic Rogers Field at Nat Bailey Stadium. So a lot of good stuff going on in the business of sport, and a lot more to come over these coming weeks. Just very quickly on some of those opening remarks, John and Aziz, you both wanted to make a quick comment. Welcome to the fourth and final hour of the show. Thanks for everything you do for the sport market. John, you wanted to raise your hand.
1: Well, just on the Whitecaps, because we've been harping on it for a long time. I got really irritated a couple of months ago because of the negotiation in public. And something you know, Aziz knows this, you know this, when there's really a deal to be done, nobody talks about it in public. It's all done behind closed doors. And I've been comforted the last few weeks that things are quiet. And so I know nothing about where things are at the in terms of the negotiations today. But I do agree with your optimism, because this is one of those rare situations where quiet is good.
2: And you've got, so by the way, I was just going to joke with you. So as a communications master, releasing things on Friday afternoon, you say is good? I'm joking. Normally we say
0: I think it's questionable for it to have been released on a Friday afternoon going against Canada, against Bosnia-Herzegovina. Yeah. But I will say this, most substantive negotiations happen with people not knowing about it. But if you ask me the choice, but given the circumstances of no statement by the Whitecaps this week compared to a statement, I think it was important for them to check in. And what they're also doing in marketing the franchise going forward also gives me comfort. Hopefully it all comes together.
1: Agreed completely. Great point.
0: Additional thoughts?
2: No, to me, I think if they get something done by August 1st before their next home game, quote unquote, it would be fantastic.
0: Let's check out the headlines in this morning's Sun Sports.
3: 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Seriously, West Coast.
0: Canada gets the historic first World Cup point in the draw against Bosnia-Herzegovina. Normally, that would be a big disappointment, but what they're bouncing back from was a nervy performance in the first half and a very disciplined, aggressive performance in the second half, where they had countless opportunities. I wish it was countless, but they had several opportunities to actually get the full 3 points. They need to win against Qatar on Thursday. There's no acceptance of a draw. That would be way too crazy going into a third and final match against Switzerland, John.
1: They're also

0: are bouncing back from decades of losing. So let's give this Canadian team credit and all our support.
1: Yeah. I mean, it was great to see BMO Field packed the way it was and how Canada was supported. And, Canada is a nation. I mean, it is. We've got people from all over the world that have come here, immigrants. And some people might say, well, why are they rooting for this team and that team when they're in Canada? Well, obviously, I think where they live is a big vote about where they love to be, regardless of the team that they're rooting for. But I thought Canada presented itself very well. The fans in Toronto, all of that stuff was just fantastic.
2: It was sufficiently red. Now, it also shows you how dangerous an environment we live in terms of misinformation on social. There was this specter that, my God, Bosnia-Herzegovina is going to make this feel like a road game for Canada. It was nothing of the, it was no truth to that whatsoever. But that story played for 24 to 36 hours.
1: There were some cheers when they scored the first goal, but that's okay. There's nothing wrong with that.
2: There's nothing wrong with
1: even,
2: that.
1: Even, I don't care but if Boston Bruins fans like, come to Vancouver and cheer when the Bruins in the Stanley Cup against Canucks. They're fans just like I love the Canucks. Someone else loves the Bruins. That's okay. It's fine.
2: Other headlines, Turkey, Australia opening up a very competitive group. That is the first match ever, World Cup match ever on British Columbia soil. And that happens later today on this June 13th. John Festinger, how significant is the Australia-Turkey game compared to waiting another 5 days for Canada-Qatar on Thursday? Obviously, the Canadian thing is going to be off the charts, but how important is it from a tourism point of view to expose Vancouver the way it's going to be exposed in these other matches?
0: Well, I mean, it's an appetizer. It's not the most riveting matchup that you've ever had, but I'll tell you why I think it's important. Because it is the first game in Vancouver. It's the first game on this iteration of BC Place. It is a dress rehearsal for a much, much bigger game to come in terms of logistics, in terms of field preparation, in terms of everything. So I would say it is really important because if there's going to be a goof up, I'd rather it be on this game than in the Canada game.
2: And on that note, just for those of you who are ticket holders going to the game today, it's not typical BC Place entry guidelines. It's a completely specific Carroll Street and Pacific Boulevard entry point. That's where you funnel into the stadium, and only from there. There's no other access in the other gates until you get into the flow. So check your tickets, check the information you've received, save yourself some time if you are indeed going to the Australia-Turkey game. Patrick Johnson talking about Richard Seeley as the assistant general manager of the Vancouver Canucks and the general manager of the Abbotsford Canucks of the AHL. That's the latest appointment by general manager Ryan Johnson. And interesting that he certainly is a computer boy, so to speak, to complement the rest of the skill set in the Canucks front office.
1: Well, so he's more maybe into analytics and looking at things differently. That's what you actually want someone. You want someone new who's going to look at things, a new person who looks at things through a different set of eyes. And they notice things that other people might not notice. You've always got to be innovative and think outside the box. And I've got no problem with that. At the end of the day, he's going to be accountable to Ryan Johnson. And Ryan has that experience. Ryan Johnson has that experience. RJ has that experience in Abbotsford. So I think it'll be really good.
2: John Festinger, very quickly, one of the other big stories in the pages of the Vancouver Sun and online at vancouversun.com is just how this World Cup marks the continuing evolution of Canada as a soccer nation. Going back to Mexico back in the 1980s, it has such a different makeup, and its position on the world scale is infinitely higher than it was back in the day. What do you think manifests or reflects just how different a soccer country Canada is in 2026 compared to 30, 40 years ago?
0: Well, I want to look at it a little bit more broadly. I think soccer is part of the story. international basketball and Canadian presence in basketball and Canadian growth in tennis. They're all part of the story the last few decades. And this is such a well-deserved moment for Canada.

0: Walker, because it's been such a struggle for such a long time, but with continuous improvement.
1: It's too bad Tony Waiters is not around. I think it'd be fantastic if he were to see what's happening with the Canadian men's national team. And obviously the success of the women's national team has been outstanding, you know, with the Olympic gold medal, etc.
2: And of course, he was head coach of the Canadian team, head coach of the Vancouver Whitecaps back in the day as well. I second that.
1: And an honored member of the BC Sports Hall of Fame.
2: Absolutely. Talking about the intersection point of sport, politics, and war, it seems that the reporting around some of the Iranian superfans who are here for the World Cup, despite the war against the United States, it shows you that there is that common vehicle that is sport that may just give Iranians a little bit of a respite from the daily wear and tear of war coverage and being technically still in a state of war with the United States, John.
0: Look, I don't want to overstate it, but we've known this for a long time. Sport can be an agent of peace. It's not the definitive part of anything, but it brings people together in a peaceful way, in a unified way, across traditional lines. So this is all good, not to be overstated, but let's take every positive we can take.
1: Tom, if I may take 10 seconds. Sport has the power to change the world. It has the power to unite in a way that little else does. It speaks to youth in a language they understand. Sport can create hope where once there was only despair. It is more powerful than government in breaking down racial barriers. Nelson Mandela.
2: Awesomely said, Aziz. Well, awesomely recited from the spirit that is Nelson Mandela. John McCarthy has a really compelling a story on the future of the RBC Canadian Open. The PGA Tour is evolving. The tournament will have to evolve going forward as well. It is happening this weekend in the midst of everything else as well. But that is another must-read story for you golf fans in the pages of the Vancouver Sun. Just before we break, Justin Morissette, you wanted to weigh in quickly on the Seeley headline.
3: Yeah, just to circle back to Patrick Johnston's story on Richard Seeley being named the GM of the Abbotsford Canucks and new AGM of the Vancouver Canucks. I know that there was some cynicism perhaps in the fan base to that announcement, as basically any announcement in this market is met with by this fan base. But, I think there's a contingent of fans that want to see some sort of veteran person in management who's been around in the role before get brought in to usher what is largely a rookie group here. But in the case of this specific role, when you're bringing somebody in to be the GM of your AHL team, Richard Seeley has been the GM of the Ontario Reign for the LA Kings for nearly a decade now. And I think Ryan Johnson, a guy who himself put together a championship team at the AHL level just last season, knows a thing or two about who the most suitable replacements in that league for him are.
2: Some big words there from Justin Morissette in the producer's chair. Thanks for that, Justin. And thanks again to Aziz Rajwani and John Festinger for everything you do for the sport market, not just today on this World Cup weekend, but week in, week out. Next up, Joey Kenward talks sport business storylines around the World Cup juggernaut. Also, NHL, NBA, those two championship series going literally down to the wire together. That and a lot more still to come here as we continue to rate and debate the bulls and bears of sport business on the sport market.
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12: It's a man advantage, but the time just ticking away. The 4 minutes is really the most valuable piece. Ross is back in with our host, Mitch Nikoff in front. Here's a chance.

0: a second helping on the power play for Andrei Svechnikov.
1: Chris Cuthbert and Craig Simpson on the call for Rogers Sportsnet from coast to coast to coast as the Carolina Hurricanes move to within one game of their second Stanley Cup championship in franchise history, leaving Mitch Marner and Jack Eichel and the Las Vegas Golden Knights, officially known as the Vegas Golden Knights, one game away from elimination. John Tortorella, of course, injecting his personality into the equation the way only he can. He literally is guaranteeing a game seven because he's left his clothes back in Raleigh, North Carolina. We'll see. We'll have a better idea by late Sunday as to whether or not he's got himself some clothes to replace or a head start on getting dressed up for what would be a Game 7 and would be well-received by the broadcast rights holders, NHL sponsors, and by the league itself. There's nothing like a Game 7 when it comes to the business of hockey in particular and the business of those sports using best-of-seven formats in general. Nothing like that destination television.

0: vision. Nothing like having Joey Kenward on the Sport Market of Sportsnet 650 and the host of Canucks Connected. And Joey, let's start there. We got a lot of ground to cover in just a few minutes. I wanted to start with your take on the Stanley Cup Final Series and what it means to the present of the National Hockey League and the future of the NHL.
1: I think when you looked at these two teams on paper going into the Stanley Cup Final, I think everybody who's watched it through five games already say that this series has over exceeded pre-series expectations. It's been a fun, dramatic roller coaster ride back and forth. There's not a lot separating these two teams. They probably put up way more goals combined than a lot of people expected they would before the series started. It is a series that's up for grabs going into game six. Carolina in the driver's seat, 60 minutes away from hoisting the Stanley Cup. But Vegas, who's been rock solid on home ice and has bounced back numerous times already prior to and after John Tortorella getting behind the bench, they're as good as it gets when healthy playing on home ice. So I like what John Tortorella's mindset is. I'm sure that's fed right into those sitting inside his locker room. I'd expect the Vegas Golden Knights to win on the weekend, and that makes for, as you said, the best moment in sports, no matter what the sport is, a seventh and deciding game to finish off a championship finale.
0: The other league that's been going shoulder to shoulder in the playoff spring, so to speak, is the NBA. Have you had a chance to pay attention, or were you one of the ones who signed off the other night when the Knicks had fallen behind by 29 points and what wound up being the most remarkable comeback, biggest comeback in NBA history? What do you make of that series between the heritage brand that is the New York Knickerbockers against Wemby and the San Antonio Spurs?
1: It's hard to believe they've only played four games. Right? Doesn't it feel like it's already on the cusp of game seven, right? Yeah. Listen, it's four games. Through those four games, combined, only 8 points separate the two teams. Think about that. In the first four games, and there's not only game four was a dramatic comeback, the biggest in league playoff history, but there's been some dramatic comebacks already in the series as well, whether it was the first couple of games that were played in San Antonio or when they shifted gears to MSG. This series is far from over. I'd predict it to go a seventh and deciding game as well. Not a lot of room for error between these two teams when you think about it. Just 8 points separating the two teams. You don't think any blowouts are on the horizon, and I don't think that's going to be the case at all when the series gets back into Texas this weekend and then when it shifts back to the Big Apple next week. It's been fun, and even if you're not a diehard hoops fan, you're certainly getting your entertainment and money's worth if you're invested in it between the Spurs and Knicks.
0: We're talking to Joey Kenward, the host of Canucks Connected here on Sportsnet 650, the Sportsnet Radio Network. The World Cup is here. It arrived in Canada Friday in the form of a 1-1 draw between Canada and Bosnia-Herzegovina. And it continues today, June 13th, at BC Place, Australia against Turkey, the first ever World Cup match on British Columbian soil, and a countdown, the beginning of a countdown to Canada-Qatar on Thursday. Your thoughts as to what to look for above and beyond special access instructions for ticket holders at the game?
1: I want to get to that in a minute. A week ago, when I was on your very program in this very time slot, you asked me, is the hype there? Is the fever there? And I said, Tom, people might not see it now, but just wait. And boy, has it come in a tidal wave in the last 24 to 48 hours, especially in Toronto when they had 40,000 plus jammed in to watch Canada's first ever match on home soil in World Cup competition, drawing with the Bosnians 1-1. Now in that same game, you saw tens of thousands of people around the lower mainland, including at the amphitheater on the P&E grounds, at all various watch parties here in the other host city, just watching it on big screen TVs. Wait until not only this weekend with the first match you mentioned, Australia and Turkey going head to head, albeit at 9 o'clock local time in the evening, you're going to get an unbelievable vibe, and that is just going to crescendo in a big, big wave towards Thursday's Canada match at home against Qatar. I do want to make this very clear to anybody that's got a ticket, because it might not have been made clear enough already, and it certainly will be made that much more clear before Canada gets at the BC Place. You

0: can't enter the grounds anywhere close to BC Place if you've got a ticket. The main entry point, if you were looking at the aerial view of downtown Vancouver, is about 2 to 3 blocks away from BC Place. In fact, you're further away from Rogers Arena just to enter through the security gates to get towards eventually BC Place. So that's at Pacific and Carroll. That's the entry point. The best way for getting down into that location is public transit. The closest SkyTrain station is the Main Street Science World location. So you have to get your steps in before you eventually get to your seat. But believe me, it's whether you're going to watch the first match or any of the 7 matches that BC Place is going to hold, I tell you what, the fever pitch is just only starting to begin, Tom, and I can't wait. I've already got my ticket to see Canada's first ever match in Vancouver in a World Cup competition on Thursday, and I'm keeping my fingers crossed I'm going to be able to dig deep into my wallet to score a few more tickets, potentially if Canada plays in the knockout stage after they finish off their round-robin portion hosting Switzerland in a couple of weeks.
1: From a sport business point of view and a event management logistics point of view, it probably is a good idea that Turkey and Australia play each other first before the onslaught of what will be a sold-out Canadian contingent for the game against Qatar on Thursday.
0: Well, and also before that, Egypt is going to play at BC Place against New Zealand. Egypt, those two teams are not considered global soccer powerhouses, but in his prime, during his days playing for Liverpool in the English Premier League, Mo Salah from Egypt was considered one of the best all-around soccer players on the planet. This was his last and final attempt to play for his country at the World Cup. Don't kid yourself, even though there might not be a huge following for those two countries to go head-to-head at a World Cup, there's going to be a massive turnout at the turnstiles to watch one of the best players of his generation play here on the West Coast. So you're right, it starts with the Socceroos from Australia taking on Turkey, which is a real dark horse team coming out of UEFA. They've got some players that play at the highest levels and the highest leagues in Europe. Should be a great way to kick things off in Vancouver, but let's be honest, it all really, really leads up to Canada's fixtures when they take the BC Place. And for someone that's been a huge soccer fan since he was in diapers 40 plus years ago, that remembers watching Canada play at their first ever World Cup in 1986, it's just giving me chills thinking about it, Tom, that I'm actually going to watch my country play in my home province in the biggest sporting event on the planet. I never thought I'd see it, and I know I'm not alone in saying that.
1: Very, very quickly, we can't do this justice, but are you among those who believe that the performance of the Canadian national men's team is the single most important wild card in Canada's hosting and Vancouver's hosting, along with Toronto, of the World Cup? If there's a long run here, how does it make any of the other negativity, even some of the financial costs, go away?
0: Really tough to say until you get into that moment. Right? Let's be honest. There's a lot of people that were watching that game against Bosnia Herzegovina thinking, hey, are they going to be lucky enough even just to get a point out of this match? Make no mistake about it. Long term, all of that, if Canada wins, you're right, all green check marks across the board, business wise, entertainment wise, hospitality wise. It's only a good thing if Canada can make it out of the round. But first things first, it is a must win, capital letters, bold font scenario for Canada's national men's team to get 3 points against Qatar. On paper, that should happen. We've seen upsets, though, at every World Cup, and that might not be an exception for this year either. Canada's got to take care of business. You get the 3 points against Qatar, you've got 4 going into your final match. That should all but guarantee you a spot to get into the next round, but you got to take care of business. And Tom, if they take care of business, that gives a lot of those elements that you're talking about that much more opportunity to come to fruition.
1: Joey, we always love having you in the program. Thanks for doing this. You gave me goosebumps in terms of your anticipation of the Thursday game on June 18th against Qatar. Enjoy the lead up.
0: Tom, I'm still sitting here, and I know you're with me, and Justin at the control board, and Steve Ewan coming up on the program, and sports fans who have loved the beautiful game. Like, it's still hard to believe that our country is hosting the biggest sporting event on the planet. I'm just

0: jacked up. And I know that's an understatement for so many of us listening and getting a chance to see our country's national team play in our own backyard. I'm just fired up. It's really tough to put into words, Dom. I can't wait to be there.
1: We love the regular Joey Kenward, but we really appreciate the jacked up Joey Kenward. Thanks a lot for being part of the Sport Market. And thanks for everything you do for the Sport Market. He is the one and only Joey Kenward of Sportsnet 650 Vancouver and the host of Canucks Connected on Sportsnet Radio. Next up, Steve Ewan of The Province and theprovince.com. We'll see what he's thinking on the PR side of things from the statement made by the Vancouver Whitecaps FC on a Friday, same day Canada was playing against Bosnia Herzegovina. Steve Ewan, next, right here, as we continue to rate and debate the Bulls and Bears of sport business on the Sport Market.
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1: I don't know if I'm willing, the team. We like our game right now. It's fun to be a part of. We work hard. We sacrifice. We care about the guy next to each other. So good win tonight for us. Enjoy it tonight. Tomorrow we move on to game six.
2: One of the big stories, if not the biggest story, especially if the Carolina Hurricanes win their second Stanley Cup in franchise history, Brandon Bussey, the rookie goaltender, causing a lot of tongues to wag in Hurricane Nation and a lot of frustration for John Tortorella and the Vegas Golden Knights sharpshooters, including Mitch Marner, who's had a terrific series, but like the rest of his Golden Knights teammates, has had trouble figuring out Brandon Bussey. Sunday is Game 6 at T-Mobile Arena in Las Vegas, and it could be the end game for the National Hockey League's playoff run, which north of the border was highlighted by the three rounds of the Montreal Canadiens and the monster television numbers that came with that. And for the National Hockey League south of the border, especially with ESPN and ABC during these Stanley Cup finals, it is 5 million average national viewership plus. And given the fact that it's an elimination game today, should be even more as well. Talking about the Vancouver Whitecaps, which we'll get to in just a second here with Steve Ewan at The Province and theprovince.com, was mentioning the fact that I was heartened by the media release issued by the Vancouver Whitecaps this week. I thought it was positive in tone and tenor. And it for whatever reason, made me feel that the right things are happening behind the scenes. And if they aren't, there's still a commitment of making Vancouver the number one option as long as a qualified and committed and dedicated ownership group is put together. Mistake I made, I saw the statement for the first time on Friday. It was actually issued on the Dateline of June 11th on the Thursday, avoiding the Canadian national men's team. So just wanted to make that correction out there. It doesn't change the fact that I thought that a media release compared to no media release was a really good move by the Vancouver Whitecaps and by those working to try to find a made in BC or stay in BC solution. And someone who's been tracking the same story is Steve Ewan of The Province and theprovince.com. Steve, we got a lot of ground to cover in a short period of time here as we run against the clock a little bit on this World Cup Saturday following the World Cup Friday. Before we get to any of that, did you read the Whitecaps statement in as optimistic a filter as I did, or do you see this just being maintenance and managing not sufficient progress? How did you figure that media statement on Thursday?
3: Read it as a positive. Read it as there's still a chance that things are, you know, there's a chance it moves forward. I like the fact that they're keeping the story in the mainstream media and in, you know, the public consciousness. I think that's important. I think that's been part of the problem here, is that I think there was an assumption with a great number of people that this was just going to happen and that it was going to be, you know, the people in charge were going to pull it off and things were going to stay. I don't think it's that easy. I like what they did. Again, you know, to steal a Tom line, I like the tone and tenor. I'd like to see them as kind of juiced up as Joey Kenward was earlier, but I think that's a bit of an ask.
2: I mean, what they're doing from marketing communications point of view, and we talked about this the last couple of weeks, is everything that you expect from a team that wants to find a way to stay in Vancouver. The heavy marketing and communications around the LAFC game coming up after the FIFA World Cup, that's been positive. The way the Whitecaps are celebrating their representatives on the various national teams of the World Cup, they're not acting like the old Vancouver Grizzlies did back in the day after it was clear that they were going to leave the market and they were just biding time. This seems like the front office is saying and doing all the right things. What's missing is the solution with some names behind it. And until we get there, all this other stuff is background noise. But I agree with you. It was a good move, in my view, by the Vancouver Whitecaps to put that communication out there. And again, to repeat in that tone and tenor. We're talking to Steve Ewan of The Province and TheProvince.com. Canada, 1. Bosnia-Herzegovina, 1. Glass half full, glass half empty?
3: Half full. I think to get the first points in history, I think it's huge. I think to get a win on home soil is huge. I think just I was concerned that that people weren't going to be as excited as they were. I think there's that feeling with FIFA and the feeling with the price tag and some of the things that happened that, you know, maybe there was a bit of a negative vibe. It's completely gone now. And to see some of the watch parties and to see people marching in Toronto, I think it's exciting for the country.
2: Steve, let's shift gears to the BC Lions of the Canadian Football League. They're opening up this afternoon on this Saturday, June 13th, a rematch of that heartbreaking Western Divisional Final where really the BC Lions were poised and on their way to the Grey Cup. Saskatchewan had other ideas, came from behind, wound up winning as well. That could have been the BC Lions, but here they are kicking off the new season and also getting ready for not one, but two touchdown Kelowna events against the Calgary Stampeders and the Edmonton Elks. What are you expecting from the BC Lions this season?
3: I think they're going to come out of the gate strong. I think Nathan Rourke is hungry. I think it's a quarterback league and they've got the best quarterback. I think they made some very shrewd moves in the off season. And I think they understand as a group, as a unit, how important it is to stay in that kind of mainstream news situation, that, you know, stay in the public consciousness, which is going to be difficult to do when you're not downtown and there's so much going on downtown. So I think they're going to come out of the gate strong. I really think they're going to have a strong year. You get the feeling that this is the year that they make a run, that this could be the first Grey Cup in what is it since the one they won at BC Place?
2: The 2011.
3: The
2: 2011 one. The year that they got off to an 0-5 or 1-6 start, yes. Listen, just very quickly, want to ask you about the Toronto Blue Jays parent club to the Vancouver Canadiens. This series against the New York Yankees has heightened interest yet again. Who are the real Blue Jays? The team that won last night, sparked by Alejandro Kirk, or the team that has been frustratingly inconsistent and losing games that they really have no business dropping?
3: Probably somewhere in between. I find a lot of the fielding and the base running isn't as shrewd as it was a year ago. I think good teams play defense. Good teams are good at the small things, and they haven't been good at the small things this year. So I think I'm waiting to see Dalton Barshall back in center, waiting to see if he's back to that Gold Glove kind of caliber. I think that'll be a real tell for me.
2: On the Vancouver Canucks of the National Hockey League, do you like the Richard Seely appointment as assistant general manager of the Vancouver Canucks and general manager of the Abbotsford Canucks?
3: He's been around for 8 years in the league. I think he's seen a lot. He's a BC guy, ties to the province. I think it's a really smart move. I like what they're doing. I like how they're going and finding their guys. And I think it's one of those funny ones with the hockey team where if they went and got old guard guys that have been around, I think people would be upset. now you see some stuff on social that, you know, why are they going with these no-name guys? Why are they going cheap?

0: you look at the resumes are strong. I think they're slowly chipping away. That said, there's two or three years of building coming, so I don't think people should be planning any parade routes just yet.
1: I said very quickly, we'll just give you one more kick at the can here because we love having you on the show. Said earlier in the program that among the things that I love about this FIFA World Cup is the early take on the game presentation, the circle at the national anthems as opposed to the more linear traditional format. I think that that is an inspired step in the right direction.
0: Yes.
1: The ball design, I admit I'm a real fan. Yeah, it might be the most colorful ball in World Cup history, but it certainly works for me, especially when it's encasing Science World and the beauty shots that we see of Vancouver. The thing that I'm not crazy about, and I haven't been since the beginning, is the ticketing strategy, all aspects of it. Pricing, charging 15% and 15% to both buyers and sellers on their own reselling platform. What is your favorite thing about this World Cup that you've seen so far? What is the thing that drives you the most crazy?
0: I just think the overall mood. I think how excited Canada seems as a country, and people are really jumping on board with this. Again, FIFA's pricing, I think I would pile on there. I haven't been. It feels like there's a lot of gouging going on. So I think real people are having trouble getting into the games.
1: We'll see what a Qatar loss does, which means a Canadian win, and we'll be comparing notes again next Saturday. We'll have a pretty good idea if we're on our way to the round of 32 by the time of the show next week. You take care, Steve. Thanks so much for doing this. Have a terrific World Cup weekend.
0: 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Talk soon.
1: 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Our closing bell commentary next, right here on The Sport Market.
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5: 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Justin Morissette in the producer's chair. Quick little opening bell commentary.
6: Closing bell commentary.
5: Closing bell. Yes, thank you.
6: We get set to wrap up the show. I don't have a lot of time here, Tom, but I do want to appreciate or express appreciation for just how good the sport world is delivering right now. There's a lot to be upset about in the world at large. I know that very well. You talk all the time about the shoulder season of the two playoffs bumping into each other. They're both serving up maybe the best finals either have given us in a very long time. You add the World Cup on top of that. We are absolutely spoiled at the moment. And I just have to say thank you.
5: Well, thank you right back at you. Justin Morissette in the producer's chair. Thanks for all your contributions to the sport market. My closing bell be very, very quick. The biggest wild card in this whole FIFA sport business extravaganza will be the performance of the Canadian national men's team. If they go on a run here, it'll completely transform the legacy of this event long term. And that is a big wild card to watch for, of course, Thursday against Qatar.
6: I would love for that to be what we're talking about here this time next week.
5: And we'll see. Join us next Saturday. And we'll see if we're in the round of 32 or in a nervous back against the wall.
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fourth time this year. It's 9-2 Aqua Sox here in the seventh. So a pair of solo homers providing the scoring for the Canadians so far. And now it's Maddox Latta as we go back to the top of the order. Bases empty, nobody out. And the pitch. Breaking ball for a strike. Whiting's first outing in this series was Tuesday night when he gave up a run on three hits with a walk and a strikeout. His breaking ball misses high. And now the former Cal State Fullerton Titan evening the count, one ball and a strike. Here's the pitch, and it breaks over the outside corner for a called strike two. And one of the hits that Whiting surrendered on Tuesday was a Dub Gleet solo homer. His 1-2 is outside, two balls and two strikes. So both of the runs he has coughed up in this series have come via long ball. Gleet on Tuesday and Beltre moments ago. The 2-2 on the ground towards third. Swiespel fields the high hop, and his throw towards first is in time to retire Latta 5-3. So one out for Tucker Tolman, who has doubled, singled, and homered from the two-hole today, and now has an opportunity to hit for the cycle. If he can do that, it would be the first Canadian cycle since Michael Ciccone in Hillsborough on August 3rd, 2023. First pitch tipped foul at the plate. That caught a good piece of catcher Luke Stevenson. He was staggered for a moment, but that's just part of the occupational hazard of being a catcher. Tolman does have one triple this year, so the context is there for the former second rounder to make some history this afternoon. Raised his average to 266 thanks to his three-hit performance. And now the 0-1 is back up the middle into center for a base hit. It's not a triple, but it's the fourth hit for Tolman this afternoon. And his back must hurt. He's carrying the offense today. So there's a man aboard with one out. And now catcher Jacob Sharp stands in right side. Sharp has been hit by a pitch, struck out swinging, and popped out to third. That makes him 0-2, and Whiting's first pitch is high for a ball. The pitch. Swing and a miss. So a ball and a strike on Sharp. Tries to check his swing on the next pitch. After an appeal, they'll say he went around. So the count goes one ball and two strikes. It's the fourth time this year a Canadian has four hits in a game. The last man to do it was Dub Gleet. It was 10 days ago in Tri-City. And Dub Gleet is now in Double-A with the Fisher Cats. 1-2. Fouled away. On righty matchup here. Whiting delivers, and his pitch is in the dirt to level the count 2-2. It's also the first career four-hit game for Tolman in high A. I'm doing some digging right now on his player page to see if he ever had four hits in his tenure with the single-A Dunedin Blue Jays. This one's on the ground foul, and the battle continues as the count remains two balls and two strikes. So far, it's looking like this is Tolman's first four-hit game of his career. I've gotten back to 2024. 2-2.

0: slow breaking ball that misses high. So Sharp has come back to fill the count. And now the 3-2 on the ground towards third. Sweetspell's got it. He goes to second for one, and the throw to first is in time. It's the second inning-ending double play turned by the Aqua Sox defense this afternoon, and the Seas will have to settle for the Manny Beltre solo homer here in the seventh, which cuts the deficit to seven. On to the eighth, 9-2 Aqua Sox when we come back.
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0: It's the pride of Greensville, North Carolina. Jonathan Todd entering the game with the Aqua Sox leading 9-2 to begin the eighth. Todd is the team leader in appearances. He's now in his 18th game of the year, 2-2 with five saves and an ERA of 4. Luke Stevenson leads off for Everett, and the first pitch from Todd is in for a strike. Carson Myers goes 3 1/3. He gives up 4 runs on 8 hits with a walk and a strikeout. Oh-1 from Jonathan, and it's swung on and missed as Luke falls behind 0-2. Todd scheduled to face Stevenson, Felnin Celestin, and Josh Caron here in the top of the eighth. The second-year Canadian comes set. His 0-2 pitch. Swing and a miss, strike 3. Uno, dos, adios as Jonathan Todd strikes out Luke Stevenson on 3 pitches to begin this inning. And now it's the shortstop, Felnin Celestin, 0-3 with the walk so far. The last time out for JT was on Wednesday. Earned his 5th save in a game in which he completed 2 scoreless innings with 1 hit, no walks, and 2 strikeouts. First pitch. Celestin swings and knocks one in the air to deep left center field. Alexi Hernandez on his horse into the gap, turns and watches it bang off the wall. J.R. Freethy, the left fielder, backs up the play as he fields the carom and gets it into the cutoff man. But Celestin motors into second with a 1-out double. Thirteenth double of the season for the 20-year-old shortstop. And now Todd will have to navigate a runner in scoring position and DH Josh Caron coming up next. His 1 hit in 4 at-bats this afternoon left the building. The first of back-to-back jacks that began the fifth. One of 4 Aqua Sox homers today. First pitch, inside. No team in this league has hit more homers than the Frogs, though it's worth noting their ballpark, Everett Memorial Stadium, is a notorious hitter's haven. Smallest dimensions in this 6-team circuit. 1-0. Swing and a miss. To the Aqua Sox credit, they have turned Nat Bailey into Everett Memorial Stadium over these last 2 games.

scores six home runs between yesterday and today. 1-1. On the ground foul towards the Aqua Sox dugout, third base side. So it's 1-2 on Josh. Now for Jonathan Todd. Today is his fourth outing against Everett. He has a 4.91 ERA versus the future Mariners before this afternoon. Time is out. Looks like Josh Caron needed a moment, so everybody pauses for a second. Now the 1-2. Up and in. We've got some early action for a couple of games in the Northwest League. I say that wrong. In the Eastern League, the International League, and Single A Florida State League. I knew what I wanted to say, but I had the wrong page up on my computer. The 2-2. Ripped to left. Freethy is back. He reaches up but can't make a leaping grab. It's over his head for extra bases. Celestin has scored. And Josh Caron takes his spot at second base with an RBI double that makes it 10-2 Everett. Second RBI of the afternoon for the Aqua Sox DH. He now has 40 this year. And consecutive one-out doubles have added to Everett's advantage. They are back up by 8. Brandon Eichy is next, 3-for-4 with 2 home runs. Here's the pitch. Inside corner to the right-handed batter, a called strike. A homer in the second, which started the scoring in this game. The second of consecutive bombs in the fifth, and he singled to start the seventh, but was thrown out at third. 0-1, up and in. Now back to that out-of-town scoreboard. Triple-A Buffalo has begun their game against the Syracuse Mets. It's currently 1-0 Bison in the bottom of the first, and they've got the bases loaded with one out and Jonathan Clase at the plate. Of course, Syracuse used to beat Toronto's Triple-A club in the International League. 1-1. Line drive past the shortstop into left for a base hit. Caron goes second to third, and Brandon Eichy with a four-hit afternoon. He was 0-for-15 to start the series. This is a guy who has done a lot of damage, not just against the Canadians, but across the entire Northwest League slate this year. And he has certainly made up for lost time with 4 hits and 5 at-bats. Double-A New Hampshire just underway in Hartford, Connecticut. Scoreless in the bottom of the first at Duncan Park. Our old friend Gage Stanifer making the start for the Fisher Cats tonight. First pitch to Carlos Jimenez is a strike. Jimenez is 7-for-7 with 2 walks, 2 RBI, and 4 runs scored over these last 2 games. 0-1, down and in. As we shared his last time up, he has not made an out since Wednesday night. See why MLB Pipeline ranks him as the number 21 Mariners prospect this year. Here's the 1-1. Fouled at the plate. That caught a piece of Jacob Sharp. Looks like the catcher's going to be all right as the count goes 1-2. Lastly, Single-A Dunedin, who had their 7-game winning streak snapped by losing both ends of a doubleheader at Fort Myers yesterday, has an early 1-0 lead against the Twins affiliate. That game is now in the third. Seas trail 10-2 here in the eighth. 1-2 pitch. Check swing. Did he go? He did, as the base umpire Byron Matos rings him up for strike 3. So Jimenez doing something he has not done since Wednesday, and that is making out. The second K for Todd here in the eighth, but he has surrendered 1 run on 3 hits. And runners remain at the corners for Luis Suispo. Suispo doubled in his last at-bat after going 0-for-2 with the walk to start the day. Swings and sends this first pitch towards right. It's in the air for Matt Scannell, who glides to his right and makes the catch. So good work by Jonathan.

0: On to limit the damage after getting hit for three consecutive at-bats. The Frogs score one run on those three knocks. No errors. They strand two men on base. And as we head to the bottom of the eighth, Frogs 10, Seas 2 here at the Nap.
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2: The Akrasans dip into their bullpen to begin the bottom of the eighth. 26-year-old lefty Jack White has entered this game, and he's got a big lead behind him. 10-2 Akrasans after

seventh, gave up the Manny Beltre solo homer and Tucker Tolman's fourth hit of the day, but that was it. Here's the 1-0. Outside again, two balls and no strikes. Seventh turn this season for White. It's his sixth in relief. He is 1-0 with a 4.91 ERA in 7 1/3 innings. This is his second appearance of this series. The 2-0. That's low ball 3. Now White had a forgettable night at the office on Tuesday in the opener. He gave up 4 runs on just 1 hit with 2 hit batters, 3 walks, and a strikeout. That strikeout was the only out he recorded in the 6th inning Tuesday. And his 3-0 finds the zone for a called strike 1. Hernandez has popped out, struck out, and flown out from the cleanup spot today, making him 0-for-3 so far. White in the wind. And now the 3-1 on the ground foul towards third. Jack, a former Michigan man, signed as an undrafted free agent in January of 2024. Did not pitch all of last year due to injury. And now the 3-2 fouled at the plate. Hernandez leads off the eighth for the Canadians. J.R. Freethy is on deck. Eric Snow awaits in the hole. That's been all Frogs. They led 9-0 before the Seas got their first run of the afternoon in the bottom of the fifth. It's now 10-2. 3-2. High ball 4. So Hernandez reaches base for the first time. And his 23rd walk of the year brings us to J.R. Freethy. White's next assignment is Freethy, who's 0-for-3 thus far. First pitch, breaking ball low. White, born in Bethesda, Maryland, calls Athens, Georgia's home. Of course, Athens, Georgia, the home of the University of Georgia. That is music to former Canadiens president Andy Dunn's ears. First pitch was a ball, second pitch a called strike. So 1-1 on the Rockland, California product. C's looking for a bunch of base runners here in the penultimate inning, trailing by 8. The 1-1. Outside ball 2. But we made this connection back on Tuesday night when White was in the game. Jack White, of course, trying to become the second most famous Jack White to do something in the state of Michigan. Of course, one half of the White Stripes, Jack White, the most famous JW, as this one is swung on and missed for strike 2. Now, Jack White is from Detroit, big Tigers fan. Of course, that's the musician, not the pitcher. In fact, Jack White's full name is Kenneth Jackson White, but he goes by Jack as he comes set, now delivers. And the 2-2 is scorched back up the middle into center field for a base hit. 106 off the bat for Freethy. He has his first hit of the day and his third in 17 at-bats in this series. Is Jack White the musician, the greatest modern guitarist of all time? I think he's on the short list, to be sure. And by modern, let's just say since the year 2000. I wonder if Jack White, the pitcher, plays guitar. Here's Eric Snow. And the first pitch is in for a strike. The newest Canadian is 0-for-3 in his C's debut this afternoon. He arrived from Single-A Dunedin during yesterday's game. I had a chance to briefly chat with Eric earlier this morning. He passed the vibe check. 0-1. On the ground, through the hole, a short base hit. Hernandez is going to get the wave. Here comes the throw, but it's offline. And Eric Snow's first career Canadiens hit is an RBI single here in the eighth. That makes it

0: Everett.
1: Well, congratulations to Eric. Always good to get your first knock at any new level. And he does just that on an off-speed pitch from Jack White, scoring Alexi Hernandez from second base. So after 26 RBI in 43 games with the DJs, Snow 1-for-1 as a Canadian. Now Matt Scannell. First pitch. That's a strike at the knees to make it 0-1 on the left-handed batter. Scannell with a couple of walks and a strikeout this afternoon, making the Stone Oak, Texas native 0-for-1.

couple of walks and a strikeout this afternoon, making the Stone Oak Texas native 0 for 1. The one strike pitch in the dirt, dug out expertly by catcher Luke Stevenson, so it's nothing more than a ball to level the count. The first three batters of the inning have reached. One has scored, and that's what the Canadians need to do. You're not looking for a big hit just yet. All you need to do is keep that line moving here in the bottom of the eighth, down by seven. 1-1. Breaking ball high, and now it's two balls and one strike. So as we told you, Jack White, a former Michigan man. Matt Scannell started his collegiate career in the Ivy League at Princeton and then wrapped up his time in college at Wake Forest. 2-1. A little bit low, but it's a called strike. I'm not sure how that was a strike at all. TrackMan had that well below the zone, though as I said earlier this week, the TrackMan data that I have access to features a 2D strike zone that does not change with the batters that come up to the plate. Of course, in the ABS era, the strike zone more than ever is specific to each hitter. I think that would have been a ball even with the robot umpires. 2-2. And that one is high, though TrackMan said that one was right in the zone, so we'll just let Bryce Bobeldyke do his thing at the plate. And now the count is full on Scannell. Three balls and two strikes. Here's the payoff pitch. And it's outside, ball four. So Jack White has yet to record an out over his first four batters here in the eighth. And with time called, pitching coach Brian Paul will make a visit and just try and recalibrate the veteran left-hander. This series wraps up tomorrow afternoon. It's a White Spot Family Fun Sunday. The first 500 fans, 12 and under, will take home a drawstring bag giveaway. All sorts of family fun during the game, and then after every Sunday home game here at the Nat, kids can run the bases. It's going to be Gilberto Batista making the start tomorrow. He'll be opposed by right-hander Walter Ford, who has become fast friends with Canadians pitch clock operator Cole McGregor. Cole ran into Walter at the Richmond Chipotle. I shouldn't have given them any free publicity. Chipotle's not paying any money to be sponsored on our broadcast, but Walter Ford and Cole McGregor, big fans of Chipotle. Here's Kendry Chirinos. First pitch swung on and missed for a strike. Of course, visiting teams who come to the Nat over the course of the season stay in Richmond at the team hotel. So you're bound to meet a Northwest League player if you're out and about in Richmond. 0-1, a strike. Other than Eric Snow's 0-1 RBI single, this is the first time Jack White has been in front of a Canadiens batter in this inning. Bases loaded, one run already in. Two strike pitch. That's high for ball one. Kendry has singled, tripled, and popped out from the eighth spot in the order today, making him 2 for 3. He's got a great RBI opportunity here, but he currently trails White 1-2. Jack comes set in the stretch. And now catcher Luke Stevenson asking for time. Two singles and two walks here in the frame for the Canadiens offense. They've had at least one man reach base in every inning today. 1-2 pitch. Elevated again, and it levels the count 2-2. Let's just say Kendry Chirinos runs into one here for a grand slam. That would turn a 7-run deficit into a 3-score Aqua Sox lead, and what a swing, literally and figuratively, that would be. The 2-2. Just outside. And that will fill the count after this plate appearance began 0-2.

0: Danny Beltre on deck. Then the top of the order after that. Payoff pitch. Outside ball four. A bases loaded walk has forced home the second run of the inning. And it's now 10-4 Aqua Sox. And with a right-hander warming for the Aqua Sox, this looks like it's going to be it for Jack White, who has not enjoyed his trip north of the border this week. And Scott is out of the dugout with the hook in his pocket. Another frustrating outing for the 26-year-old lefty. And with the bases loaded, nobody out, two runs already in, we'll step aside for a 90-second pitching change timeout.
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4: The new pitcher is 5'10", 200-pound right-hander Jose Giraldo, inheriting the bases loaded, nobody out, two runs already in here in the bottom of the eighth for the Canadians offense as they trail Everett 10-4. Manny Beltre is next. First pitch, and that's in for a strike. So Giraldo begins his 16th relief outing of the year, up in the count 0-1. He's 1-0 with a 3.05 ERA in 20 and two-thirds innings before today. 0-1 is low, and it levels things on Beltre 1-1. All three runners on base belong to the departed Jack White. He gives up currently two runs on two hits with three walks, but doesn't get an out. 1-1. A little elevated for ball two. Giraldo pitching for the second time in this series. We last saw him on Wednesday night when he came in with the bases loaded and two outs. He balked in a run before striking out Jacob Sharp to end the frame. The 2-1. Pulled way foul. And now the count levels on Beltre 2-2. Last time up for Manny was the seventh, and he began that frame with a solo homer, his fourth of the year, to give him 15 RBI. Giraldo also appeared in one game last month here at the Nat. That was on May 14th. He gave up three runs on three hits with three walks and a strikeout in an inning in the third. He winds and delivers, and it's well outside ball three. Now remember, the Canadians at one point today trailed 9-0. But since the bottom of the fifth, they have outscored the Iowa Sox 4-1 and counting. The 3-2. Fly ball right field. Medium depth for Carlos Jimenez. Tagging at third is Eric Snow. Here he comes. The throw is cut off. And it's a sacrifice fly, making it 10-5. Two RBI day for Beltre, giving him 16 on the year. The two trail runners stay where they are. So it's first and second, one out. And now leadoff man Maddox Latta is next. That run charged to Jack White, watching from the dugout third base side as Giraldo tries to strand the other two runners he inherited. Now he's in the stretch. First pitch to Maddox, and a breaking ball comes through the front door for a called strike. Latta 0-for-3 with a walk as the DH today. Bit of a quiet series for the Granada Hills, California native. He's 3-for-16. One strike pitch on the ground left side. Sweet spill at third's got it. Second for one. The throw to first in time, and the Iowa Sox turn their third inning-ending double play of the day. But the Canadians showing some life here in the penultimate inning. They send seven men to the plate. They score three runs on two hits. They do get some help from a trio of walks. And as we go to the ninth, the Iowa Sox with a 10-5 lead here on the Canadians Broadcast Network.
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0: from the Stanley Cup, Brandon Bussey and the Carolina Hurricanes take Game 5.
1: Carolina's goalie is the first rookie to win two playoff starts in the Stanley Cup Final. Now, the history-making Hurricanes are one win away from their second title in 20 years. Can Mitch Marner step up in Vegas and force a Game 7? You just have to watch the Stanley Cup Final. 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

0: at 650, the home of the Seas.
1: Your Canadians 10-5 here at the net, though the Seas have certainly turned it on late. At one point, trailed 9-0. And now it's Anthony D'Onofrio against Jonathan Todd. First pitch, broken bat flare towards right, and it drops in front of Matt Scannell for a leadoff single. Todd gave up 3 consecutive one-out hits in his first inning back in the 8th and gave up a run. That's his 4th hit coughed up over 7 batters. And now it's Carter Dorigi after D'Onofrio improved his daily line to 3-for-5. Dorigi, 1-for-3. He has driven in a run with a fielder's choice. He has also worked a walk. First pitch, up and away. It is Chef Wasabi Takeover Day. Chef Wasabi, our sushi racer extraordinaire, he got his first win in the sushi race this season earlier in this game. He needed some help from his security detail. They held up the rest of the racers to allow Wasabi to win. The 1-0 is up, 2 balls, no strikes. We have seen Chef all over the ballpark today. He even won the Equine Essentials Diamond Derby, where 3 horse heads go racing along the outfield wall in right field. Chef Wasabi took over for Onyx, the black horse, to win. A tapper foul on the 2-0, it's now 2-1. Now, there is no bigger fan of Chef Wasabi in the Canadiens clubhouse than this guy, Jonathan Todd. JT is a huge Chef Wasabi guy. That started last year in his first season with the club and has continued here in 2026. 2 balls and a strike on the number 9 man with a runner at first and nobody out here in the 9th. The 2-1. A called strike. Now, speaking of the 9th, when we get to the bottom of this inning, Tucker Tolman, Jacob Sharp, and Alexi Hernandez due up. Tolman already with 4 hits today and in need of a triple to complete the cycle. The 2-2. Upstairs, ball 3. There hasn't been a whole lot to cheer about for Canadians fans today, certainly not over the first 4 innings. Couple of homers today for the Canadians, and we'll see if Tolman can make some history. Payoff pitch, the runner goes, it swung on and missed, the throw down from Sharp, it hits the runner, so D'Onofrio is safe, but Dorigi goes down swinging for the first out. 7th steal of the season for Anthony. He's in scoring position for leadoff man Johnny Farmello. It's the 3rd strikeout for JT. He's done that over 8 batters faced thus far. And now Farmello will bat for the 6th time this afternoon. Came up to the dish 6 times yesterday as well. First pitch in the dirt, ball 1. So far today, Farmello 1-for-4. His 1 hit, a 3rd inning double. He was caught stealing at 3rd later in that frame. He has also walked and scored. The 1-0, fouled at the plate, it's 1-1. So 1 ball, 1 strike on Johnny. His average currently at 265. The kick and the deal, up and away. You may be hearing those birds chirping over our crowd mic this afternoon. Well, we've got a regular aviary up here in the press box. At least one bird's nest that we know of on the other side of the press box, right in front of where our good friend Jamil sits. The 2-1 is high, ball 3. Now, Mike Hanifin and the press box crew have named the adult bird Freddy. We don't know whether it's Freddy or Frida, but we see that bird bringing worms and other delights to the little hatchlings that are roosting here in the press box these days. 3-1. Fouled at the plate, then off the catcher. It's full 3-2. It sounds like we have some other birds over.

0: on our side of the press box. We're on the third base side. Mike and company over on the first base side. I'm sure Hannafin and I will talk all about the Birds tomorrow during Scorekeepers Sunday. Our feathered friends really do love the gnat. We've got an unnamed type of bird roosting here in the press box. We've got crows and ravens and pigeons who do their thing after every game. Here's the 3-2. Got him looking. Called strike three. That's the fourth punch out for Jonathan Todd over an inning and two-thirds of relief this afternoon. And with that, Luke Stevenson will bat. Of course, we can't forget the Canadian geese. Haven't seen a whole lot of them this year. Here's Stevenson, and the first pitch slides low for ball one. In terms of non-winged animals here at the ballpark, not many. You'll see the occasional four-legged critter scamper around in the later hours when the ballpark is empty. 1-0, a strike, and the count is 1-1. We take great pride of being a community gathering place here at the corner of 30th and Ontario, and that clearly, whether we like it or not, extends to fauna. Just off the plate outside to the left-hand hitting catcher. And Stevenson now in front, two balls and a strike. He has singled, walked, and hit a grand slam this afternoon as part of a 2-for-4 performance. Makes him 4-for-15 since Tuesday night. The 2-1, down and in. Now we can't forget about the bees. I got the text from Mike Hannafin moments ago. Of course, they can hear every word I say over on the other side of the press box. That's a double-edged sword sometimes. But yes, plenty of bees here in the press box. We had a ladybug on the broadcast booth window back on Wednesday. 3-1. That's a strike. Runner at second, two outs. The Canadians trailing by five here in the ninth. The payoff home. And it's on the ground towards first. Two hops for Chirinos. He's got it, and he goes to the bag for out number three. So a leadoff single and a steal, but that runner gets stranded at second. Jonathan Todd puts up his first zero of the afternoon, and it is rally time here in Vancouver. Get out those rally caps, C's fans, and if you've got a lucky rabbit's foot or some other thing that can bring us some good luck, the C's need five to tie and six to walk it off when we come back.
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1: It's the last chance for the Canadians as we welcome you back to the net for the bottom of the ninth, where they trail the visiting Everett Aqua Sox 10-5. Right-handed reliever Jose Giraldo back to work after getting three outs in the eighth. And now it's Tucker Tolman, Jacob Sharp, and Alexi Hernandez due up for the future Blue Jays. And Tolman already with a career performance today, 4-for-4, in need of a triple for the cycle. Lefty bat, first pitch. Swing and a miss. Tolman doubled in the first, singled in the third, provided Vancouver's first of five runs with a homer in the fifth, and then singled again in the seventh. One strike pitch. On the ground, foul. And it's quickly 0-2. The last Canadian cycle was August 3rd, 2023, in Hillsboro, Oregon, when Michael Cercone completed the feat. The second Canadian cycle that season. The other was Alex DeJesus. Two strikes on Tolman. Giraldo winds and fires, and it's outside. This is the first four-hit game of Tolman's five-season pro career. His average is up to 271. 1-2 pitch. Tipped into the catcher's mitt, strike three. So no history for Tolman this afternoon, but what a performance. 4-for-5 as Jacob Sharp comes up next. Now this series wraps up tomorrow. A White Spot Family Fun Sunday and drawstring bag giveaway for the first 500 fans 12 and under. Very limited tickets remain at CanadiansBaseball.com. Jacob Sharp watching the first pitch miss low. That's ball one. Starter Evan Truitt went 4 2/3. He'll take a no decision today. Wyatt Lunsford-Shankman was the first reliever to work for Everett. He will get the win if Giraldo can keep the Canadians at bay here in the ninth. The 1-0 inside to Sharp. And after an 0-for-3 performance with a hit by pitch, Jacob leading in the count 2-0, looking for his first knock of the afternoon. Righty on righty as Giraldo works from the lines. He delivers, and it's fouled back for a strike. Jacob hit that foul ball so hard that I felt the vibration through my feet here in the press box, and that one landed essentially right behind home plate. It hit one of the support poles of the protective netting. 2-1. On the ground, sharply struck, but right at second baseman Carter Dorigi, who was shaded up the middle perfectly. And he'll take care of business with a strong throw to first to retire Sharp 4-3. Now the Canadians have put at least one runner on base in each of their first eight innings at bat this afternoon. Unfortunately, that has not helped their cause very much. They trailed 9-0 at the midway point. Tolman's homer spoiled the shutout. Manny Beltre went deep in the seventh. Both teams scoring in the eighth, and now Alexi Hernandez representing the last chance of the ninth. First pitch hit in the air, high and deep towards center field. Johnny Farmelo's at the track. He's at the wall, but that ball's gone. Alexi Hernandez unloads a solo shot to dead center at 409 feet, and the Seas trail 10-6. Ball is flying here at the Nat this afternoon. A combined 7

0: for Hernandez. That's his team-high 8th homer of the year. And as the next pitch for JR comes low for ball two, the Canadians have now put a man on base in every inning. 8 home runs, 32 RBI for Alexi. 2-0 for Freethy is low. JR singled and scored in the 3-run 8th as part of a 1-for-4 afternoon. Here's the 3-0 pitch, and it's taken away for ball four. Now, all of a sudden, the potential tying run is now in the hole, currently represented by Kendry Chirinos. Eric Snow is next. Singled home a run and scored back in the 8th. That was his first Canadiens hit and RBI. From the stretch, Geraldo comes to the plate, and Eric sends one well struck but foul off to the right for a strike. All told, the shortstop 1-for-4 in his high A debut today. Two right-handers battling now. Freethy's going to go to second on defensive indifference, and Snow will lift this pitch towards right. Carlos Jimenez is there, and he makes the catch. This ball game is over. So the Everett Aqua Sox scoring double-digit runs for a second consecutive game. They have won 2 in a row after losing the first 3. Today's final score, Frogs 10, Canadians 6. The Aqua Sox on the field for high fives and handshakes after they get their 31st win of the year to return to .500. Meanwhile, the Canadians are 26-36 with 4 games remaining here in the first half. That's it for the play-by-play this afternoon, but we'll step aside and take a break before we come back to wrap up the broadcast with an abbreviated edition of the Vancouver Canadians post-game show. If you're tuning out and continuing your Saturday afternoon elsewhere, we say thanks for joining us. Hope you can be here either on the broadcast or in person for tomorrow's finale. First pitch 105 for a White Spot Family Fun Sunday here at the Net and across the Seas Broadcast Network. Post game show coming up after these words.
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0: Welcome you inside the broadcast booth for another edition of the Vancouver Canadiens postgame show. Following a 10-6 loss for Vancouver at the hands of the visiting high A affiliate of the Seattle Mariners, the Everett Aqua Sox. Tyler Zickel with you from the Catbird seat here at this historic ballpark at the corner of 30th and Ontario. And let's dive right into how this one played out here in game 5 of 6 this week.

0: scoreless in the first, but the Aqua Sox took a lead they would not relinquish with a solo homer from Brandon Eichy in the top of the second inning. They would score five runs in the fourth, four of those coming on a Luke Stevenson grand slam with two outs of the stanza, and then Eichy would contribute the second of back-to-back home runs in the fifth, in which the Aqua Sox would score a total of three runs. It was 9-0 Frogs before Tucker Tolman unloaded his fifth home run of the year in the fifth, and then the Seas got another homer, this time from Manny Beltre in the seventh. Everett would score an insurance run in the eighth, doing so thanks to a couple of hits and three walks in the stanza. I take that back. I'm looking at the wrong eighth inning. In fact, it was three consecutive one-out hits, but Jonathan Todd able to limit the damage and set up that bottom of the eighth, where it was the Canadians who scored three runs on two hits with a trio of walks and a sacrifice fly. In the bottom of the ninth, Alexi Hernandez uncorked a solo shot to dead center for the sixth and final score for the Canadians today, and that's how Vancouver fell 10-6. Worth noting, today's player of the game is Tucker Tolman. He finished a triple shy of the cycle with a 4-for-5 performance, his first four-hit game of his five-season professional career. So Tucker Tolman, today's Canadians player of the game. Time now to check on the out-of-town scoreboard report. The two other games in the Northwest League will not start for another hour. Tri-City at Hillsboro and Eugene hosting Spokane. We'll be in Hillsboro 2 weeks from now, but next week we travel to Avista Stadium in the Lilac City to take on the Rockies affiliate for a six-game series. In the Blue Jays organization, the big leaguers taking a loss after Louis Varland gave up some runs in the top of the ninth. The Yankees even the series with the Jays with a 3-1 victory. That rubber match coming up tomorrow. In the minor league organization for the Blue Jays, it's the top of the fourth in AAA, where the Bisons lead the Syracuse Mets 3-1. AA New Hampshire is tied 2-2 in Hartford, Connecticut, taking on the Rockies affiliate. And in single A, it's all DJs so far. 5-0 for the FSL affiliate of Toronto as they lead the Fort Myers Mighty Muscles in the fifth. Two finals to share coming to us from short season ball, the FCL Blue Jays beating the FCL Phillies 6-4, and the two Dominican Summer League Blue Jays teams facing each other today as DSL Blue Jays Red beating DSL Blue Jays Blue 8-3. Turning our attention now to the game tomorrow for the series finale. A 1:05 first pitch on a White Spot Family Fun Sunday. Alberto Bautista will make the start for the Canadians, going up against Everett right-hander Walter Ford. Our coverage will begin beginning at 10 a.m. on Sportsnet 650 with another edition of Seas on Deck. We have a special interview with David Bell, who is in town this week. Of course, former big leaguer who is an executive for the Toronto Blue Jays these days. He, along with team president Mark Shapiro, in town this weekend. And our own Chris Georges sat down with David for a conversation earlier this morning. You'll hear that chat tomorrow at 10 a.m. Then the play-by-play, 1:05 p.m. Pacific. We'll have the coverage for you across the Seas broadcast network. That is Sportsnet 650, Bally Sports Live, and MILB TV. That's going to do it for our post-game show tonight. But before we say goodbye, let's take one last turn through the totals on this Saturday, June 13th. For Everett, as they get their 31st win in 62 games, they scored 10 runs on 18 hits. That's the most hits the Canadiens pitching staff has allowed in a game this year. No errors for the Frogs, and they strand 10 men on base, while the Seas, who fall to 26-36, score 6 runs on 10 hits, no errors, and 9 men left. Reliever Wyatt Lunsford-Shankman gets the win to improve to 3-1. Starter Landon Morotas takes his 6th consecutive loss. He's 0-6. No save in a game that lasted 2 hours and 59 minutes. It's our longest game since May 17th against Everett here at the net, a 7-4 Canadians win in 3 hours and 10 minutes. And how appropriate. That game was our first sellout of the season, 5,000, that is 536. And now here today, our 6th sellout in 2026, 5,536 on Chef Wasabi Takeover Day, witnessing the 10-6 loss. That's going to do it for our post-game show today, but as always, fans, a huge debt of gratitude is owed to each and every one of you, not just for being a part of our broadcast this afternoon, but for supporting Canadians baseball all season long. For all of us at the Vancouver Canadians and Sportsnet 650, including our radio producer and engineer Eddie Gregory, our Bally Sports Live director Joseph Onteal, and the intrepid Canadians camera crew, I'm Tyler Zickel, signing out and saying, so long, everybody.
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1: Welcome to the Hockey PDOcast. My name is Dmitry Filipovich, and joining me is my good buddy, Corey Schneider. Corey, we're going to have to turn these Fridays in the PDOcast into Corey Schneider's Corner, because it seems like you're on with me every week on Fridays, but I think deservedly so, given this run by the Carolina Hurricanes and how much fun we're having breaking it all down. What's going on, man?
2: Yeah, thanks for having me back on again. Maybe the Hurricanes can do a playoff series every week this summer so we can keep doing this. I've enjoyed it, though. It's been like my own little therapy session after these crazy games.
1: They have been certainly fun, although I will say, you know, despite the last kind of couple minutes scrambles and the late game push from the Golden Knights, game five was probably on the more conservative side in relation to the rest of this series with how crazy the first four games were. But we had game five of the Stanley Cup final on Thursday night. The Hurricanes wind up holding on and move within one game of winning the title. And you and I are going to break it all down here today, all the stuff that mattered, look ahead a little bit to game six on Sunday night as well. I've got a kind of checklist of things that I want to hit here with you today that I thought were the most relevant notes coming out of this game five. And they're not necessarily in chronological order. I kind of just worked my way through them as I was rewatching the game this morning. But I want to start off talking about Nikolaj Ehlers, because he is such a stone cold badass on the Sportsnet feed. They ran a pregame interview on the ice with him and Kyle Bukauskas, and he's getting asked about, you know, the magnitude of this game five, the proximity to the Stanley Cup, whether it feels different. And he's just like, nope, it's just another game, all business, and goes out there. I know, and he was self-deprecating after the game, talking about the puck over the glass penalties, and he took two of them in this one. I thought his performance was better than he suggested, because his playmaking was on full display in this. He winds up with three more assists, his second straight three-point game in this series, third multi-point effort of the Stanley Cup final, now tied with Mitch Marner for the scoring lead in this series. And, you know, the first and third assists in particular were just brilliant plays by him. I think the precision of the passing is one thing, but I think the general kind of velocity with which one he fires all of these passes is also just as remarkable. And so he pulled off a couple of the type of high skill level plays that I think this team clearly needed in previous seasons, why they valued him so highly in free agency this year. And this game was real kind of validation for that, or I guess proof of concept of what he brings to the table and why he's been such a difference maker for the Hurricanes this season.
2: He is the perfect player that just complements the way they play and how they score most of their goals, which is quick plays to the net, deflections, jam plays. He's the one that dominates around the perimeter and gets the puck to a dangerous area quickly. And he can score himself from distance too and create the quick strike offense. That's like an element of the game that they've been building. And he's the guy that really just like takes the cap off of it when that situation arises. But this is a game where he kind of did his thing in like the doldrums of it. That first goal, just hitting Staal's stick in front of the net, getting the deflection, and on the power play, especially like this power play, it was dormant all playoffs and they got six goals in four games now. And Ehlers, huge part of it, especially on that last power play goal to Svechnikov. I actually thought, like, rewatching it, I was kind of surprised McNabb didn't break the play up, because like Goss Despair's pass was behind Ehlers. He had to kind of spin corral it, but he still got it to Svechnikov in time. And I thought McNabb was going to get back there and get his stick on it. But that's just Ehlers for you. He just fired that right through Lazon's legs, and Svech made no mistake.
1: Yeah, the pass to the shot pass to Jordan Staal for the 1-1 goal, I feel like I've seen that assist from Nikolaj Ehlers a million times over his NHL career, and Staal scored a bunch of them, and it was a big reason why he finally got back to 20 goals this regular season for the first time in a decade or whatever.

0: The 4-1 goal, though, not only the gather, but then the backdoor feed and just how quickly and seamlessly he pulled that off was outlandish. And, you know, I think games like this are exactly why he was so important for the Hurricanes and why they gave him $51 million this summer. Because I don't know if you agree with this, but I feel like just off the top of my head, this was probably Carolina's worst game offensively from a process perspective, especially at even strength. Like, I had them down for, I think, 8 5-on-5 scoring chances in 47 minutes. But you don't necessarily need volume when you have elite playmakers that can single-handedly turn the couple opportunities they get into goals for you. He had another play in the third period where he's kind of coming around the net and he finds Staal out front and gets a great chance off of that as well. So it could have been an even bigger game for him. But I just feel like, you know, in the analytics community, we probably don't do a good enough job still of sort of, we obviously value like the process and the quantity, and that'll win out in the long run. But particularly in a Stanley Cup final or a game like this, like game breakers who can turn whatever looks you get into goals reliably, and Ehlers is one of those players, it just makes such a massive difference. And they clearly didn't have an adrenaline shot like this previously. And so I feel like that's a worthwhile way to start today's show and talking about this game five, because I think it's a neat kind of comparison to previous seasons and why this team is now one win away from winning the Stanley Cup.
1: Yeah, just the precision that he has with making those quick plays to the front of the net, it's such a difference maker, because he's had a lot of games and a lot of plays this series, especially the two games in Vegas where he dominates from the outside. He creates a lot of point shots, a lot of perimeter shots, a lot of shots in volume, but like the chances weren't there, but he'll have a But there's the opportunity to always create better chances just because of how often the puck is getting to the net and just how well he's creating space, or he's taking defenders away from the front of the net too, just how much he likes to carry the puck. And that opens up space for Staal. And then, I mean, even Jarvis this series has gotten open a couple of times since he got moved to that line. But the other, I guess, like what's been interesting with this series is like going back to game four is that Vegas didn't have a lot of shots, but they had 10 chances. I had them with 10 chances on 19 shots. And Carolina had only, I think I only had them with 11 chances. So it's like there's not a lot of chances in volume, but the chances you are getting are very high quality, high danger. It looks like the defense is scrambling, and that just flips the game on its shoulders. And I wanted to see some of that from Carolina a little more often, because it was a little plot after the first three goals, it was a little plotting the rest of the way. And this game, they finally kind of flipped the script on Vegas and did that. And I wasn't sure if they had that in them, and lo and behold, they did. And I haven't finished tracking yet, but I had Aho's goal was the only 5-on-5 chance I had them in the second period. And I was like kind of double checking to make sure, because that's very unlike this Hurricanes team to do something like that, where you go long stretches without a shot or even a scoring chance, but the one you do get is something like that, where it's a cross-seam pass going high to low with no defender around you. And that was like, that's like, it just kind of installs like a huge belief in the team and the fan base to be like, hey, this team can do this. Like, there are things we're seeing from this club that we haven't seen in previous years. Like, they just kind of keep pulling out something new every game where they just show that this is a different group.
0: Yeah, I can't imagine there's been too many wins over the years for the Carolina Hurricanes where they had this little volume but were this efficient regardless. And it's easy to point to him as a big reason why that's the case. I think also in general, I know he takes the puck over the glass penalty in the final couple minutes and they have to sort of white knuckle it across the finish line, but it's still been cool seeing him kind of relied on in some of these critical late game situations as well, even defensively. And he winds up closing out the game four with the empty netter from behind the net. But it's all just been so validating for someone like myself, who I feel like for years was just screaming into a void about this and what an injustice, you know, his usage and what he was being tasked with in Winnipeg was. And now you're seeing what it looks like at full capacity. So I think it's been really exciting. What is that, six penalties in this series now, with players shooting the puck over
1: see
0: over the glass in net. I mean, there were three in this game alone, two from Ehlers and one from Keandre Miller, and there was a Jankowski.

0: one earlier, and I think Vegas had one as
1: Seattle
0: well. Yeah.
1: had, yeah.
0: I guess that's what's going to happen when the teams are just using these high flips out of defensive zone as often as they are, not to mention the forechecking pressure from both sides. Like, the
1: As
0: decisions are
1: somebody
0: so
1: that
0: quick.
1: hates that, as somebody that hates the high flip play, I kind of enjoy the delay of game penalties, honestly, just because I hate watching the high flip out of the zone every single time.
0: Yeah, that's fair. Jordan Staal scores the goal that we talked about to tie it in the first period, and it was an alpha effort from him, I thought. Like, he had three or four hits on that sequence where he's just finishing checks, ultimately leads to, he kind of crunches McNabb, forcing him to pass the puck up the wall. Chatfield, I believe, cuts it off, and then he beats McNabb to the front of the net to redirect Ehlers' pass. Up to six goals now in the Stanley Cup final, has scored in every single game. He's jumped up to the favorite, the prohibitive favorite, in the Conn Smythe odds as well, with the Hurricanes being one win away from closing the deal. And I haven't looked this up in the meantime. I imagine, like, he's at 12 points right now this postseason. That's got to be the lowest total, I think, by any potential winner. But honestly, despite that, I think, given the lack of clear-cut candidates for the Hurricanes, and I think you could honestly construct a pretty compelling case for any of Stankoven, Hall, or even Blake, based on what they've done in the entirety of this postseason. But with the way this series has gone and how high leverage and tight it's been, and obviously being the most important stage of the postseason against their toughest competition, the outsized impact he's had, and just how he's dominated across the board, and then the goals on top of that, I think make a pretty reasonable argument for Staal to wind up winning this. I'm not sure how you feel about it, in terms of this discussion of, like, the totality of the work compared to just this one series, because obviously it is a postseason award in the NHL compared to the NBA, where it's just a finals recognition. But I think it's fair. Like, he's been their most important player in this series. He's probably been the biggest differentiator, especially when you compare, with the head-to-head battle against Jack Eichel is off the lineup. And so if the Hurricanes wind up winning this fourth game, and especially if he scores another goal and winds up scoring in every single game of this series, I think it's almost a lock at this point for the Hurricanes.
1: Yeah, if he scores like at least one or two more goals, I think he's pretty close to the record for most goals in a final. I didn't see what it was, but he's like two goals away. But if he gets that, he's absolutely getting the Conn Smythe, provided the Hurricanes win this series. It's me knocking on wood right there. But it's also just the it being just kind of open season with Conn Smythe candidates. I mean, the Hurricanes had a goalie switch. Keandre Miller, unfortunately, has kind of played his way out of the consideration there. It's been such a by committee, all hands on deck approach with this group. But Jordan has just had he's had the biggest moments at the biggest times, the biggest goals. And it's kind of just been incredible to watch, because like, if he gets eight goals, that's like that is almost a full season total for him sometimes. And just like, he's always been just a heavily relied on player for the team too, like all these years. And I feel like Brendan Moore is having a massive just vindication with how much he has deployed him all over the years, despite like low offensive totals, despite like his line always being where offense goes to die. And then in the biggest series of his life, it's the line that's been the offensive lifeline for this team. And it's been pretty, like, as a longtime fan, it's been pretty like incredible to watch, to see Staal just kind of come up big in these situations over and over again.
0: I mean, how many guys over the years have the Hurricanes brought in, whether it's drafting them or signing them or trading for them, and it was like, well, this could be the successor to the Jordan Staal role for this team, and in year 20 now, it's just still him, and he's stepping up on the biggest level at the biggest stage, and he's been remarkable. I had the stat on the previous show, and now he's matched his goal output from the previous four postseasons, where he had scored six goals in 55 games, and he has six in just this series alone through five games. Won 14 of his 19 faceoffs in this one as well, and is pushing 70% for this series. And, talking about the head-to-head, and we'll get into what Vegas did atop their lineup and what their top line looked like in this game. He winds up playing 928 out of his 1243 5-on-5 against Eichel, and they hold Vegas to just two shots in that time, nearly 7 minutes against Marner, and the shots were 2-0 Hurricanes completely kept the Golden Knights off the board with shots, and I think the shot count's 12-5 now for Carolina.

0: Carolina in the 24 head-to-head minutes between Staal and Marner. And so there's a lot of moving parts there, but I think what he's done as a suppressor as well, and it's generally been lower event hockey, and then just scoring on the power play the way he has, it's probably been the biggest battleground I think the Hurricanes have won in the series, and why they're up 3-2 right now. Do you want to get into Vegas's top line, or do you want to save that for a bit later? Because we're kind of running through our Hurricanes notes, and I've got a ton on the Golden Knights as well. But I don't know if you want to just get into it now, because it's a pretty neat segue.
1: Yeah, I did want to talk about that, because like most of my game notes are basically about the new Vegas lines and what's not clicking there.
0: Let's do it. So, you know, I thought we saw certainly out of the gate in the first period, they went to Marner playing with Stone and Eichel with much more frequency than they did in the past, and not necessarily even just four offensive zone draws. I believe, you know, they didn't use them at all for the first two games when the series went back to Vegas. They started using them late in game three, some more in game four when they were trailing and pushing for a goal. And the total was under 4 minutes, 5-on-5 through four games. It was, what, 7 or 8 minutes in this game alone. And I thought in the first period, right after the 1-0 goal by Dorofeev on the power play, they had stacked together two or three really strong shifts where it felt like the Hurricanes were kind of just in survival mode, and they did so because they didn't give up a goal in that time. But there was the Marner rush chance with the Stone rebound. Marner had another one that Eichel set up that was blocked in front by Stone, unfortunately for them, and a couple other good looks along the way weren't able to turn it into a goal. But I do wonder, as we look ahead to game six with the William Karlsson injury and his inavailability, I do wonder whether it is possible to just keep leaning on that. There's going to be a level of desperation for the Golden Knights with their season on the line and them being at home, and there's probably ways to get around that more easily than they were here, but it will certainly make things more difficult from a matchup perspective and from a lineup construction perspective as well, because Karlsson has been so huge, and now all of a sudden you're probably using Colton Sissons a little more than you want to. We've seen them very reluctant to use Tomas Hertl at 5-on-5 at all in this series, which has been a bit strange to me. And so I'm not sure what Tortorella is going to do with that line and whether we're just going to see them right out of the gate in game six, but they certainly use them quite a bit more here. And despite not having the goals, I thought it was a pretty encouraging performance from them.
1: Yeah, I thought it was a good start, but as they got into like the doldrums of the game, I thought they struggled. Like, I thought Eichel had kind of a frustrating game in the second period. He was getting knocked out of the play off the rush all the time. Marner wasn't really that involved at all. Like, because Eichel always wanted the puck on his stick. Marner didn't have a lot of entries, and if he did have an entry, it was a dump in. And there was one in the second period where Eichel got a chance off a turnover, and Marner was in the neutral zone. Eichel missed the net on the shot, and there wasn't really like a passing option for him at all right there. But I know Tortorella has been pretty encouraged about their play, though, especially with Eichel's. He thinks like the dam is about to break for him soon. And I thought it was going to happen in this game in the first period, but they just had the one power play goal and a couple of close calls after that. The blocked chance by Stone was the one I thought Carolina was going to be in the most trouble on. But after that, I thought he might have tried to put Marner back with Howden, because that would probably put him out against the Hall, Stankoven line a little more. And while that line's been good offensively, they've been getting burned on playing end-to-end hockey a lot and getting caught on bad line changes, getting caught with not keeping pucks in the offensive zone, and Marner's been able to catch them going the other way a few times. But a lot of that is having Karlsson too. Karlsson has been such a good, reliable outlet player, just hitting guys in stride coming out of the zone. And I don't know how you replace that. Like, I like Colton Sissons, also a very reliable player, but he doesn't really have like the skill that Wild Bill does. So I want to see if like, what I don't like about loading up the top line is like it makes it easier for the Hurricanes just to send Staal out against them and just neutralize and turn everything into just like a stalemate mud show. Whereas like you put Marner with Howden, that's puts him out against Aho and potentially against Stankoven a little more, and the play's been a little more open in those sequences. Although I did think Aho's been playing a lot better defensively these last two games. He's been disruptive, especially off of like failed offensive sequences.

0: like offense has been really tough to come by for Aho, but he's been so good and just playing so hard on the back check that he's kind of like making up for it there. So I do want to see if I'll be interested to see like what Tortorella does there, because like I thought the top line had a good start, good moments, but as the game settled in, Carolina kind of figured out what to do against them. And I thought like it kind of just neutralized Marner's impact by being like more of a secondary, like more of a secondary player rather than the guy that's like leading the charge.
1: Yeah, William Karlsson is such a good player. I've talked so much this postseason about how like he's very near the top of my list of guys who really turn up in the postseason and just elevate their game and are so reliable for all the things that you mentioned. He's been particularly good in this series at kind of forcing some of those changes of possession high in the defensive zone near the blue line, and then quickly outletting it to a Howden, for example, and all of a sudden they're cooking in transition and have a numbers advantage. And so that's going to be a big loss there. They're up 9-4 in Carlson's 5-on-5 minutes in this series, but 5-1 specifically in the Stankoven matchup, as you mentioned, and not having him available will potentially free up Stankoven, Hall, and Blake to be even more dynamic at 5-on-5 heading into this game six. It's a shame as well. Because I was thinking, you know, at some point in this game, like, I think partly why I'm enjoying this series so much is I've generally, it's a tradition come the Stanley Cup final that both teams are so banged up and a bunch of key guys are missing, or, you know, they're shells of themselves physically and you don't get to see the best versions of the two best teams in the league. And relatively speaking, both sides were pretty healthy throughout this series. I know that, you know, McNabb takes that shot to the face and misses a good chunk of game two. Hanifin gets hurt in game three. William Carrier missed a bunch of game three as well. And I'm sure guys like Jarvis and Eichel, for example, part of their lack of efficiency offensively is probably going to be explained by some sort of a injury that's revealed after this series. But for the most part, everyone's been available and both teams have all of their top guys playing. And so that's been really fun. And now all of a sudden you remove a player of Carlson's caliber, and that certainly takes a hit. I did like what I saw from Howden playing with Barbashev, for example. I thought they created a lot of disruptions and good looks in this game. I mean, Howden had another couple close calls off the rush, and it seems like every shot he takes in this series is a high danger chance. I can't really recall anything like it. Maybe Sam Bennett in last year's Stanley Cup final. Tomas Hertl only plays 8:45, 5-on-5 of this game, which was a minute and a half less than Keegan Kolesar by comparison. And I know they use Hertl on the top power play. He's out there with the net empty. So his all situations minutes wind up working their way up the leaderboard a little bit, but it's kind of been a trend for a while now. And especially in this series where he's played so little at even strength. And I'm curious to see whether without Carlson available, they just ramp that up a little bit in game six. Cause I think he's been fine. I mean, he was great in game one and he's had moments, but they just haven't really leaned on him to the level that we'd expect from a player like Tomas Hertl. And maybe that's going to be an option for them. And potentially if they're going to use Marner on the top line, have him centering the second line instead of Sissons, but they haven't really shown a willingness to do that so far in the series.
0: Yeah. Last game I was like surprised just how little I saw or even noticed Hertl, and it's just because he wasn't on the ice. And I thought, he'd be the guy to promote, like in Carlson's injury, he'd be like the perfect guy to promote up to that second line. Even if you want to put Marner there, like the two of them could definitely like figure something out together, like for just like a game or two, you figure. Because like Hertl, the thing with him this series is that his line has gotten hemmed in, but when he's gotten like an offensive zone shift, it's been dangerous. Like he's always loose in front of the net. He's loose in front of the slot. That shot is still lethal. Stone found him for the game winner in the first game. So it's like the game breaking ability that you need is still there from him. And he just, either he's injured or there's something that like, that I missed that Torts saw as like benchable.
1: Yeah. I'm not sure. It's been going on for a while now though, even dating back to the Av series. Corey, let's take our break here. And then when we come back, we'll jump right back into it and go through the rest of our game five notes for the Stanley Cup final. 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
11: 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Evander Kane has his second of the night, and he had all sorts of time to wire that into the yawning cage.
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right, we're back here in the Hockey PDOcast, joined by Corey Schneider. We're talking Stanley Cup Final and last night's Game 5 in particular. I'm going to keep working through my notes here on standout players and performances that really caught my eye. I thought Shane Gostisbehere was awesome in this game. And, you know, he's up to 6 points.

0: in the series has been such a key member of this power play that scored another two goals with a man advantage in game five. You said they're at six for the series. I actually count them as seven because that Blake goal in game four really is, I mean, it was 5-on-4 in terms of who was on the ice. But regardless, an explosion for them, not only compared to their previous struggles this postseason, but just for any team facing this Golden Knights. PK and Gostisbehere has done so much fun stuff atop that umbrella, like very simple and smart stuff, nothing crazy in terms of like making guys miss and skating around like Cale Makar or, you know, hammering shots with high velocity, but he's got a willingness to shoot. He's getting the pucks through, and that's led to a couple goals for Staal in front. He's distributing it, and I think most importantly, just kind of manipulating the defensive structure with these like little head fakes and stuff where there's a level of unpredictability, whether he's going to bump it over to Jarvis or whether he's going to work it to the other side like he did for Svechnikov's goal. And so I think he's opening up a lot there for them, and probably the biggest reason why this power play has been so as efficient as it's been in the series.
1: Yeah, it's interesting. Like, the power play was so bad the first few rounds, and Brendan Moore never changed like that unit. He kept Gostisbehere up top the entire time. While some people were calling for Nikishin to go on that unit just for the big shot, or even like Miller up there just because he was doing some good work on the second power play unit. But Gostisbehere is just, his deception, how good he is at kind of reading things from up high, just makes him like irreplaceable in the top power play. And I thought he had a really, it was really big on the 2-1 goal where he kind of trick the defenders into thinking he's going back to Jarvis for the one-timer, and all of a sudden there's a ton of space for Svechnikov to just kind of get open for a shot there. He didn't like completely step into it, went along the ice and beat Hart, but still like ton of space there, and Svechnikov desperately needed that one to go in because he was having a tough power play up until that. He fanned on one of those shots, and like he missed on a pass like right before that goal too. And then like, it was funny because Ferraro and McDonough on ESPN were kind of like commenting on that. They were like, man, nothing is going right for him right now. And then like 10 seconds later, he scores.
0: I mean, listen, I'm not proud to admit it, but as I'm making my notes while watching these games, I did have a note. I was like, why is Svechnikov still such a featured member of this power play? Because of how inefficient it had been. And then all of a sudden, he scores that goal, and you're right, it was a huge one for him, and he gets the second one in the third period. On that 4-1 goal, I'll also add Gostisbehere in the sequence leading up to it makes a really nice little kind of fake drop pass to Shed Marner in the neutral zone, and then is able to carry the puck in, which ultimately sets the table for that goal. And then defensively, I thought he made two monster plays in this game. In the second period, there's a sequence where Marner kind of like very niftily kicks the puck to himself coming off the wall, and he's attacking the middle of the ice. And if he gets by Gostisbehere on that play, it's a 2-on-0 with him and Eichel versus Bussey, and Gostisbehere lays out and strips him cleanly and alleviates the pressure. And then early in the third period, I believe it was Nick Dowd who had kind of like an inspired rush, and Theodore is wide open in front of the net, and Gostisbehere jumps in the lane and cuts it off before it gets there. And so it was a huge game for him, and those were both very consequential defensive plays he made. And then I thought, speaking of Kane's defensemen, Sean Walker was a monster in this game, and I thought he had a really strong game four as well after some shaky moments earlier in the series for that pair. But his physicality, and, you know, he winds up laying the hit and crunching William Karlsson along the boards, which winds up hurting Karlsson. But beyond that, in the first period, he just detonates Howden as he's kind of trying to fish a puck out of his skates. Shortly after the 1-0 goal, Barbashev has a rush down the left wing, and he separates him from the puck before he's able to get a shot off. And I believe he kind of cut off a 3-on-2 for that Vegas top line at one point as well with a well-placed stick. And so I thought Sean Walker was awesome in this game, and was really kind of just throwing the body around and making a huge impact by doing so.
1: Yeah, Walker is, if Walker was like 3 inches taller, he would be making like $8 million right now, just with how he plays. But he's an excellent skater, excellent puck mover, physical as hell, really good at just using his shoulders to just like knock defensemen away or knock forwards away from the puck. And he's had a lot of really good

0: plays off exits too. Like in this game, he set up a sequence that led to one of the goals with like a really good exit from the middle of the ice. And I would say he's like easily the most underappreciated member of this defense group right now. And Goss Despair, he still plays that sheltered role, but when he has to defend, like he's been lights out just when he has to make like a make or break play on the puck. And I think he probably, like a lot of things like we don't really talk about, are kind of making chances less dangerous. It's like you give up a scoring chance, but maybe it's like a shot that has like 3% of going in as compared to 10 just from laying out and blocking out the passing lane. That's what Goss Despair has gotten really good at. He's gotten really good at just laying out to deny passes like that. And you would take that, you would easily take just Nick Dowdering into your goaltender trying to jam the puck in as opposed to Theodore getting a one-timer. But those like smaller guys they've really stepped up as the series has gone on. Like, and Walker, like I was kind of on Walker in game four because he had that horrible shot that led to the Howden goal on a counterattack. But the rest of the game, he absolutely stepped up. He was the most physical defenseman in that game, and they needed somebody to just like start getting in the face of just Howden and Marner with how much they were dancing all over the ice.
1: He also had the pass to Aho at the end of the second period to set up the 3-1 goal. And, you know, Martinuk wins that battle down low against Theodore to retrieve the dump in, and then misses the pass to Svechnikov in front, which I think is a perfect encapsulation of the Jordan Martinuk experience in terms of effort for skill. But it winds up coming to Walker, and he quickly reads Aho coming off the bench and sends him a nice pass as opposed to forcing a lower percentage shot from distance. And I thought that really unlock that play as well. Do you want to talk about the goalies a little bit? Because we've only mentioned Brandon Bussy in passing, but I thought he was excellent in this game. You know, gives up the early goal to Dorofiev, which you certainly can't blame him for, given the degree of difficulty on it, and he made a pretty good effort to at least try and come across on it. He's up to 59 of 65 for the series, and a 908 save percentage in this series is the equivalent of prime Dominik Hasek at this point. I thought he had some really important sequences after that 1-0 goal. Vegas stacked together some chances when Carolina really had nothing going at the other end, and he kept it at 1-0. That power play Vegas had at the start of the second period, he made a number of big stops. And then the first couple minutes of the third period, there were a couple tricky ones in front that he was able to absorb from Howden and Sissons. And I think you can kind of see the perks of why he's probably the most interesting option they had in net for this series stylistically, because of that size, like how he's able to sort of just absorb some of those tricky tips and redirections in front, but just in general against some of Vegas' best shooters, taking away so much of the net. Like Eichel had a chance down low on the power play in the second period, and there was just nothing to shoot at, because he's such a massive human being that he just took away the net and it just kind of got shot directly into the logo. And so the numbers aren't necessarily amazing at the end of the day. And there were some shaky rebounds as they were closing out the game, but ultimately I thought it was a huge performance and clearly a much needed one. And it's becoming quite a story now since he's come into the series.
0: Yeah, what they needed, he's given them what they needed, which is like when the defense messes up, they need somebody to bail them out, and he's doing that. And Bussy, he's oddly good at these like saves that looks like he has no business making, but he makes them look pretty routine. Like the deflection plays, those were the two ones I thought were like the biggest saves. Like, because if Vegas gets like a couple early, we've seen how this series goes. And that one where Sissons kind of tipped it up in the air and Bussy kind of had to like turn his hand around to make the save and like give himself more room to just corral the puck. That one I thought was super underrated. Howden was in alone on another one, and being able to like stop it and cover it there is also huge, because that's where Anderson I thought was really struggling, because Anderson made a lot of initial saves, but he would do weird things like blocker the puck right to the defenseman in front, not cover it, and then there's a loose puck and a goal. And this, I thought Bussy's done a better job of just killing the play dead when he's had the chance to. And he's not like perfect. Like, there are some goals that get by him that kind of leave me shaking my head sometimes, but like he's been what the team has needed so far. And also like Anderson, like this is I know the thing with

0: Anderson, a lot of people like him, but like this is the most he has played like consecutively in a really, really long time. Because like between the blood clot issues a couple of years ago, last year he wasn't really the full-time starter because Kochetkov was there. And this year he has kind of been splitting the net with Bussy, and it's kind of been going back and forth. This is the most he has played, and he's got to be exhausted.
1: I mean, the standards for goaltending in this series, the bar is on the floor, in my opinion. Like at the other end, Carter Hart's given up 4 goals against in every game in this series, and Tortorella after the game gets asked about whether he'd consider Aiden Hill in Game 6, and he was just, incredulous at the notion of that, which I find bizarre at this point, despite the fact that Hill was really, really bad this season. Or tough look for Aiden Hill, I imagine, hearing that clip as well, where it's like the
0: I'm
1: most egregious thing
0: surprised.
1: you've ever heard suggesting that Hill might play in this series. But I guess Hill's going to be fine ultimately, considering he made $8.4 million this year and is owed $8 million next year and set up for life. So it's not the end of the world for Aiden Hill, but still, a bitter pill to swallow, I think, watching that press conference.
0: I'm surprised we haven't seen him at all, like all playoffs, like in the Utah series. I thought he might get a game there. I've never seen like a cup-winning goalie get just like this, like flat out disrespected and just hung out to dry. Because like this dude won a cup 3 years ago, right?
1: With like a 930 plus save percentage now behind an amazing defensive team. But yeah, he was really bad this season. So I get it from that perspective. But I think Hart's been really bad in this series. Like a lot of the goals the Hurricanes have scored have certainly been chances and, some backdoor stuff in this game. But I really want to get into this even further with you because it's probably the biggest point of contention for me in this series. And I cannot believe how little discourse I've seen about it. Like he makes 20 saves in this game. Going through the play-by-play data, 7 of them were just outright dump-ins from outside the zone that were not even shot attempts by the Hurricanes. And that is now 25 of the 119 saves he's been credited with in this series that have been dump-ins. And that's over 20% of his total. And if you remove that and just count actual shots the Hurricanes are trying to score on, they're scoring on like 18% of their opportunities, which is crazy. And it's a testament to some of the strides the Hurricanes have made offensively, but I think the goaltending is just not been good.
0: I'm surprised that the Hurricanes arena is trying to juice the opposing goalie save percentage like that. Usually it's the other way around. But anything, my read on this is like anything that's remotely dangerous from Carolina is a goal. And that's like that pretty much has never happened with this team. But like anything that they get that's like remotely resembles a scoring chance is going in. And like Hart has just been he's been rotten in this series, and this is like this is the main reason Carolina's got the advantage, because like they make the goalie switch. Bussy has a big game to like keep him getting out of hand early and keeping him in the game. Meanwhile, Hart, a deflection just beats him. A shot along the ice beats him with a minor screen in front gets by him, and it's just like he can't like bail this team out at all right now. There was, I think, only in Game 1 towards the end is where I thought Hart was not the problem. But like the rest of the way, he's just been like I said, it's not like he's giving up I mean, he is giving up a ton of goals. Like he's giving up 4+ in each game, but the Hurricanes aren't getting a lot of shots either. It's just anything that's a scoring chance is finding the back of the net against him. And it's like, and I understand, like I get Torts not wanting to like you didn't pull your goalie, and somebody asks you, "Hey, why did you keep your goalie?" You're gonna say, "Yeah, he stunk." I understand not playing his hand or whatever, but at the same time, it's like we're all watching the same game here.
1: I thought the Svechnikov goal was bad. Like, I get that there's a screen and there's an element of surprise,
0: It didn't leave the ice.
1: but it looked like every goal on like any 80s highlight pack you watch, like every single Wayne Gretzky highlight where the puck is just along the ice and it's just going right under a goalie who's standing up. That was essentially what this goal was. And we just don't see those scored in the NHL in 2026. And I thought that was a really bad one, and obviously a huge one in the context of this game. because I know that it technically isn't the game when